0: Bill Gaither's Homecoming Radio, kicking things off with the homecoming friends there as we think about the new heaven, the new earth, Jesus coming soon. Reminds me of this from G.K. Chesterton. Shall I tell you the secret of the whole world? It is that we have only known the back of the world. We see everything from behind and it looks brutal. It's not a tree, but the back of a tree. It's not a cloud, but the back of a cloud. Can't you see that everything is stooping and hiding its face? If we could only get around in front. Well, we can through faith.
1: And here's the vocal band with one of the best songs they ever did, Alpha and Omega.

0: I lived in Pensacola, Florida, drove all the way to San Antonio, Texas for that taping. I also drove to Atlanta for that taping. I'm the only one in the room who's ever had to buy a ticket to one of these things. That was the Gaither Vocal Band with the Alpha and Omega. That's great stuff.
1: We appreciate your support.
2: Well, we've been searching since the last time we gathered to find that perfect word of the day. I think we have one, and maybe we'll spread the love and get some more winners. The word of the day is upon us. It is deride.
3: Deride. Okay, deride.
2: Yeah. Two syllables, deride.
4: We deride.
5: Over here. I got that. Let me just save you some time and trouble, everyone. Deride was the word.
2: Deride.
5: In 1932, young 22-year-old banjo player Clyde Deride set out for fame and fortune, leaving his hometown of Op, Alabama.
4: Yes. Wow.
5: And headed north because everything is north of Op, Alabama.
4: Sure is. So
5: he headed north to seek career opportunities in the fertile job markets around Wetumpka.
4: Yes.
5: Realizing his natural talent for speaking eloquently and emphatically, Clyde tried his hand at auctioneering. He was the best sounding auctioneer in the whole Wetumpka area and yet had no success. He had the voice, but he was very limited when it came to counting. He would get the bid up to $500 and then yell, "Sold for $20. Clyde had no success, and then he found radio. He moved to Kentucky, changed his name from Clyde Deride to Possum Man Jack. He was a hit on overnight radio. Unfortunately, he suffered with painful arthritis because Clyde had walked all the way from Alabama with a banjo on his knee.
1: Nicely done.
3: That was a three honker if I ever heard
1: that
3: one.
1: That is good.
3: Okay, actually, deride is slightly different. It means to deride someone or something is to subject them to usually harsh and bitter insults or criticism, as in, although derided by classmates for his insistence that he'd be a millionaire by the age of 25, Bill Gaither achieved his goal when his internet startup went public.
4: Nice.
2: Oh, that's good.
1: I thought deride was when the plane couldn't make it to Fantasy Island.
5: Yeah, the plane couldn't make it.
1: And he was yelling, "Deplane, deplane," and they had to send a car. He would, turn to Mr. Rourke and say, "Deride, deride."
5: That's right.
0: Precursor to Uber.
6: Okay, deride, we just got that one. Do you know who Clyde the Glide was?
4: Yes, sir.
3: Clyde
4: the Glide Drexler.
7: Portland Blazers.
6: Yeah. That's right. Boy. And he went pretty high, too.
4: Yeah.
5: Was he higher than
2: Pete? He derided awesome all the Jack. Other players. What TV show was that from?
6: What?
3: Yeah. He's a quartet guy. You don't know.
6: Oh, yeah. He sang with the...
4: quartet. He sang with the Trailblazers quartet.
6: Yeah. Not for long. Here's Mark Lowry. I'll trade the old cross for a crown.
8: I

0: How'd y'all like that?
1: Oh,
0: I'll trade the old cross for a crown. Mark Lowry and friends.
1: Well, and his friends happen to be some pretty good singers.
0: I mean,
1: Michael English was singing the lead.
2: That worked out.
1: I think I was singing bass, if I remember right.
3: I think you were.
1: Yeah, and the tenor was Reggie
2: Smith.
1: Reggie.
4: Whatever happened to him?
1: Yeah, I tenors. They're really interesting characters. And speaking of tenors, speaking of special guests, we do have a special guest in the studio.
5: Yes, thank you, Bill. Good to be with you today. Good to see everyone here in the studio today. It's glad, Donald, thank you for having me on. And Lori, good to see you. I'm Timothy Tidwell, the tenor tuner from Tatertown, Tennessee. Formerly of Tupelo. I live high up on a mountain called Treble Cliff. I appreciate you having me in. Bill, you know, it's a common problem I'd like to address today. You know, as tenors get older, they tend to feel somewhat insecure as they can't hit the notes that they used to hit. Well, truth is, most of them never hit the notes they thought they hit. But that's another show. These well-known and very loved tenors are subject to depression and despondency. They've tied their self-image to their tessitura. But that's another show. Well, this is where I come in. I'm Timothy Tidwell, the tenor tuner from Tatertown, Tennessee. Formerly of Tupelo. My philosophy is simply this, Bob. The aging tenor has no need to try to hit B's and C's. A good solid G is fine. Or a G flat. Or even a flat G. The trick is to make the audience think you're high when you're really just average. Now, it is possible for a tenor to be high without singing high. But that's another show. I teach an ancient technique from the East. Kingsport. It's a proprietary technology patented by me, Timothy Tidwell, the tenor tuner from Tatertown, Tennessee. Formerly of Tupelo. With this technique, you learn how to squat properly and turn red in the face. The secret is in the squatting. It's all in the squatting. Once you learn my secret, you'll be singing looking for a city all night long. See, it's not on the lips. It's all in the hips. Remember, it's not how high you sing. It's how high they think you sing. I'll teach you how to sing a G that sounds like a C, and you'll look like you've eaten a chili pepper with Tabasco sauce on it. There are others who claim to be able to do this. Do not listen to them, because an improper squat can be painful and embarrassing. I take you to 1972 in Bonifay, Florida. The tenor for the Florida Boys, and I don't remember his name, but he lasted nearly the whole month of July. He improperly squatted on the stage and blew out his voice and ripped the entire backside of his trousers out. It's terribly embarrassing and a rear-ending real career ender. Now, this is very important for your longevity as a tenor, assuming you know what longevity means. You don't want to sing yourself down to a baritone. Baritones make considerably less money, unless you own the group, in which case you make no money. If you're listening at home and you'd like more information and learn how to squat your way to the top, feel free to contact me, Timothy Tidwell, the tenor tuner from Tatertown, Tennessee, formerly Tupelo. Thank you very much. Thank you, Donald.
0: Sign me up.
2: That's good.
4: That's so

0: I like that, featuring the Good Dinner, Johnny Cook, and all the statesmen from the 1993 lineup. You're listening to Homecoming Radio. There's more straight ahead.
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2: Yeah.
1: And this guy sitting over here just to your left,
2: right. One
1: of the greatest songwriters in gospel music, Mr. Mark Bishop.
2: Absolutely, and a great communicator. He writes story songs, and he can sing the story just as well as he can write them.
1: He can paint the picture and help you see it through lyrics, which is what any great lyricist hopes for. And Mark, we have one of your great songs coming up right now.
3: I'll pay you after the song.

0: That's nice. Mm-hmm. That's nice. I like the tone.
1: In my prayer.
2: That's the gospel troubadour right there, Mark Bishop.
3: I love that. Love that.
4: You guys are too nice. Thank you.
2: We know.
4: Here's a 20 for each of you.
5: Bless you.
0: Yeah. Yeah, the more I think about it, Mark, a 50 would be better.
6: I've had a minute to think about it.
5: Cost of living, Mark. Cost of living.
4: Well, that wasn't your share. I was just telling Lauren and Pat.
0: Well, we'll talk about that later.
4: Okay.
7: Hey, y'all. It's the sound. Hey, don't let us interrupt. Okay. We just stayed up all night to see where the sun went.
8: Yeah. Then it dawned on us.
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0: Hey, Lauren, I got to ask you, this next Tally song, was this inspired by Papa?
1: Yes.
0: I am what I am?
1: It absolutely is. Brought to you by the creators of Popeye.
0: I love this song. You guys are going to love it, too. Here come the Tallies.
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3: Three
0: Woody,
3: wise men.
0: Pat and Gene. Now, Pat and Gene, what's it like sharing a table with Woody?
4: It ain't our fault.
5: Yeah, you're the one that put us here, Danny.
6: Thank you, fellas. It's very sweet of you.
7: Very that sweet. So
4: we had a whole tablecloth at the beginning of this.
6: Nothing like having an old friend like you guys.
0: Let's listen to him sing, shall we?
5: That is funny.

0: our good old friend sitting right across from me here, Woody Wright. And that's live from Tulsa, Oklahoma. Gene?
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3: 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Oh, very good, very good.
1: Yeah, they
3: 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Thank you so much.
4: Well, on that note, this is from Margaret. 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
4: My suggestion is to write a book with all the words and Kevin's definitions. I'm sure it would be a bestseller. Love the program. 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I definitely feel the warmth and camaraderie.
3: 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And thank you.
6: And I'm glad you brought up the book thing. 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
8: Here's our new book, Bordering on Hilarious. Yes.
1: Kevin Williams, Bordering on Hilarious. You can see hilarious from there, but quite there.
7: 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I love the old quartet songs and hymns. Keep up the good work.
6: 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There's a river.
8: Yeah, boy.
3: Yeah.

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0: SRN News, I'm Mary Rose. A heat wave for much of the United States is expected to last at least a week.
1: Expect sweltering temperatures in most of the lower 48 states for at least the next several days. Meteorologist Joe Wegman with the National Weather Service Weather Prediction Center says the extreme heat has already started in the southeastern United States.
2: Primarily from the coast of the Carolinas down through Florida, where we have extreme heat risk, which is characterized by rare long-duration extreme heat with no overnight relief affecting anyone without cooling and hydration.
1: Wegman says this coming week brings a heat wave across the northern plains, portions of the Intermountain West around Utah, and the Los Angeles Basin. I'm Donna Warner.
0: Security around President Trump has tightened after Israel warning of an Iranian assassination plot. U.S. Ambassador to Israel, Mike Huckabee.
3: We've seen that the Iranians so far have not indicated a willingness to completely change their ways. They have threatened to assassinate President Trump. By the way, it was in Israeli intelligence shared with the U.S. that gave him a heads up of a very specific plot that they had this week to try and assassinate him. Our partnership with Israel is an important one, and I want people in the U.S. to understand this is not a one-way street.
0: Kentucky Senator Mitch McConnell remains in the hospital for now.
4: McConnell was rushed to the hospital from his home in Washington, D.C. back on Sunday, June 14th, following a medical emergency. His staff says he continues to improve, but his exact illness and condition remains unclear a month later. Senate Majority Leader John Thune and Republican Senator John Barrasso both say they've had conversations with McConnell and say he is alert, engaged, and eager to return to work. Laura Winters reporting.
0: This is SRN News. The Trump administration makes some cuts.
5: The Department of Health and Human Services has informed Planned Parenthood and scores of other organizations they are no longer eligible for federal grants because they hand out sexually explicit materials to teenagers, materials that encourage promiscuity, not abstinence. More than $60 million taxpayer dollars will be saved by the HHS decision. Complaints about explicit material for teens go all the way back to the Obama administration. Michael Harrington reporting.
0: A surge of grant cancellations has hit researchers focused on promoting the LGBT agenda as the Trump administration targets ideologically driven science and government waste. So far, the government has terminated nearly 70 LGBT grants to 46 institutions totaling nearly $40 million. This is SRN News. A major rupture has emerged between two tech heavyweights.
6: Apple has filed a lawsuit against OpenAI. It's accusing the ChatGPT maker of stealing trade secrets. Apple seeking to build its own hardware for ChatGPT. But in the suit filed in a federal court in California, Apple says the theft is part of a coordinated pattern of misconduct by OpenAI at an institutional level. Two former Apple employees who now work for OpenAI are also named as defendants. OpenAI did not immediately respond to requests for comment. I'm Ben Thomas.
0: King Charles has hosted Prince Harry and met with his family for the first time in years. The two are trying to repair a rift that has persisted since Charles's youngest son and wife quit royal life and moved to America 6 years ago. Harry, Meghan, and their two children, Prince Archie and Princess Lilibet, met Friday with the King and Queen Camilla. More details at
7: Good evening. Let's take a look at our Central Illinois weather forecast on WBNH Good News Radio. Right now, we have clear skies, a temperature of 83, and wind at 0 miles per hour. Clear skies tonight with a light breeze and look for the low to be 65. Tomorrow morning, there will be sunshine with the temperature reaching 80 and a light breeze out of the northeast around 6 miles per hour. Sunny in the afternoon and evening with the high of 85. Monday will have a high of 88 and sunshine. Sunny and a temperature of 90 Tuesday.
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I like that. David Crowder with All of My Hope and All of My Help. It comes from the Lord. Thank you, Jesus. I'm Effie. It's about 4 minutes after the hour. It's the Praise and Worship Channel Inside Your Weekend. I pray all is well and praying God's favor in your life. As the music continues, we pray it puts a smile on your face. Got passion. The Lord will provide. Jordan Felice on the way with Praise God for That. And here's We the Kingdom, Rescue Me on the Praise and Worship Channel.

0: Me in the Valley, Tasha Layton. You know, I love what Billy Graham said about the valley. He said, mountaintops are for views and inspiration, but fruit, it's grown in the valley. And that's where God, he allows growth in the low places, in the trials and the stretching seasons. God uses the valleys to grow our character and deepen our dependence on him. Psalm 23 and 4, yea, though I walk through the valley of the shadow of death, I will fear no evil, for you are with me. Thank God we're walking through it. We won't stay there. I don't know what you're going through, but it won't last forever. Hallelujah. And know that God is with you even in the storm. It's the Praise and Worship Channel. Thanks for listening.
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2: Today I'm speaking to parents out there, not necessarily grandparents. 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
3: My friend, I want to remind you today that the love God has for you surpasses all understanding. 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
3: When life is hard, Satan wants you to doubt the love of God. 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The problems in front of you may look impossible, but remember, you serve a God who can do immeasurably more than anything you can ever imagine.
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on my mind. Heaven on my mind, and we've got to have the mind of Christ, loving him with all of our hearts and loving our neighbors as ourselves and praying for our sisters and brothers. Amen. We're praying for those in Venezuela still finding bodies from the earthquake. Over 3,500 died in mass graves going on. So we are praying God's protection, his provision, and comfort and strength. Thanks for listening.

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1: Lord knows I am. I am so grateful. I've learned to thank God for everything. I used to say I thank God for the small things, but I realized there's really nothing small about God. Everything he does is great. We just can't see it all. And I thank God for life and for you and for Moody Radio. And, oh, man, we couldn't do it without you. Thanks so much for listening. That was Chant Lamore. God, I'm just grateful. On the way, more music. The Belongings Company, Jesus Over Everything. And how about Brandon Lake, Hard Fought Hallelujah.
2: 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Because of sin, we all die, but Jesus came and died in our place so that we could have eternal life with him.
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Hallelujah. You're listening to the Praise and Worship Channel. Not sure what you're going through, but know that God is with you. You know, either you're in a storm, coming out of a storm, or about to go in one. And that's life. But the good thing is God is faithful. And he's our very present help in times of trouble. The music continues. Stay with us. Praise and worship.

0: With SRN News, I'm Mary Rose. The U.S. and Iranian leaders traded further threats on Saturday as the interim deal to end the war buckles under repeated crossfire in the Middle East. President Trump threatened further missile attacks against Iran if it did not submit to U.S. demands to declare the Strait of Hormuz open. Global oil demand is set to decline this year for the first time since 2020.
1: The International Energy Agency expects a drop of about 1 million barrels per day in 2026. This decline is due to higher oil prices and supply disruptions caused by the U.S.-Iran conflict. In May, global demand fell to 97.9 million barrels per day. China reduced its oil purchases, cutting consumption by almost 6 million barrels per day. Meanwhile, U.S. gasoline use increased despite high prices. A fragile ceasefire allowed some oil to exit the Strait of Hormuz, stabilizing prices. John Scott reporting.
0: A federal appeals court has struck down a Texas law that granted in-state college tuition rates to illegal aliens. Correspondent Ken Lorman reports.
2: The Fifth Circuit Court of Appeals has ruled Texas's 2001 DREAM Act unconstitutional, finding it conflicts with federal law. The act allowed certain illegal alien students to pay in-state tuition rates at Texas public colleges and universities. The court said the benefit was not equally available to out-of-state American citizens. The ruling is expected to force schools to reclassify affected students as out-of-state and could trigger similar legal challenges in other states. Ken Lorman reporting.
0: Graham Plattner has submitted his paperwork to formally withdraw from Maine's U.S. Senate race, officially ending an upstart yet troubled campaign. This is SRN News.
3: Good evening. Let's take a look at our Central Illinois weather forecast on WBNH Good News Radio. Right now, we have clear skies, a temperature of 83, and wind at 0 miles per hour. Clear skies tonight with a light breeze and look for the low to be 65. Tomorrow morning, there will be sunshine with the temperature reaching 80 and a light breeze out of the northeast around 6 miles per hour. Sunny in the afternoon and evening with the high of 85. Monday will have a high of 88 and sunshine. Sunny and a temperature of 90 Tuesday.
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0: Brad Barrett, I've Got a Fire, inside the Praise and Worship Channel, kicking off our third hour together. Thanks for listening. Jeremiah 20:9 said, it's like fire shut up in my bones. Hallelujah. Thank God for his love, his grace, and the Holy Spirit. And thank God for you. We appreciate you listening. As the music continues, I am Effie, hanging out with you. We pray this month, this weekend, it's going well as you prepare for rest. And hey, Sunday morning praise. Got some Lauren Daigle. Let it be a hallelujah. Danny Gokey, we all need Jesus. And here's Cross Point Music. I'm never going back. What about you?
1: No fear is ever gonna shake this ground.

singing songs of love, adoration, encouragement, and inspiration out of joy of our Savior Jesus. 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

0: Worthy is your name, Jesus. You deserve the praise, the glory, and the honor. I love it. It's Cece Winans inside the Praise Worship Channel. It's about 19 minutes past, and I love the Lord. He's the only wise God, our Savior. Be glory and majesty, dominion and power, both now and ever. Amen and amen. I am Effie. Now, that's a song that's got to put a smile on your face and your heart. Oh, yeah, I love it. Worthy is the Lamb. Worthy of it all, and worthy is the Lamb. It's, yeah, she combined both songs. But anyway, more music on the way to continue to bless you. Elevation Worship, same God. Yes, he never changes. Hallelujah, forever faithful. Third day, born again, coming up in 2 minutes.
1: Elijah told Ahab there wouldn't be rain until he proclaimed it. Then God led him to Brook Cherith to hide from Ahab and Jezebel. But then the drought caused the brook to dry up. God directed Elijah to head to Zarephath, which was in Sidon, Jezebel's homeland. God told him he had commanded a widow there to provide for him. Elijah entered the city gates, and there was a widow gathering sticks. He asked her for a cup of water and a morsel of bread. She explained to him that she didn't have any bread. In fact, all she had was a handful of flour and a small amount of oil, and she was gathering the sticks so that she might prepare a last meal for her and her son before they died from starvation. Elijah said to her, "Do not fear. Go and do as you have said, but first make me a little cake of it and bring it to me. And afterward, make something for yourself and your son. For thus says the Lord, the God of Israel, the jar of flour shall not be spent, and the jug of oil shall not be empty until the day that the Lord sends rain upon the earth." She did what Elijah requested, and she and her son and Elijah ate for many days, and her flour and oil didn't give out. It's easy for us to feel like we have nothing of worth to offer God. But just as he used the poor widow woman to provide for Elijah, he can use you to impact lives as well. I'm Sharon Wilharm, host of All God's Women and author of The Amazing Crab Alley Revival, a Southern historical story about church ladies. Learn more at allgodswomen.com.
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God for life in Christ. There is no life without Christ. It's the Praise and Worship Channel. I'm Effie. That was Third Day. Got some Elevation Worship coming up. How about Jeremy Camp, Same Power? And we want to go on the road with you, for real. 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

0: Carrie Ann Taylor with Why Should I Worry? Somebody said, worry is like sitting in a rocking chair. You're constantly moving, wearing yourself out, but going nowhere. And that's what worry does. Worry is worshiping the problem. Prayer is surrendering the problem to God and trusting Him to work it out for the good, because He knows the beginning, the end, and all in between. We've got to trust Him, y'all, when we can't trace Him. I'm Effie inside your weekend. Thanks for listening. Of course, you know the music continues. How about some Maverick City music and Tasha Cobbs Leonard with More Than Able, as well as Matthew West. It's all coming up in 2 minutes.
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3: Did you go to sleepovers and slumber parties when you were a girl?
4: 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It was tempting to play games and watch movies my parents wouldn't approve of. 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Should I sit out? 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

0: you're good.
1: God is more than good. He is totally forever amazing. Yes, he is. As we end this hour, Leanna Crawford, Stillwater, Psalm 23. And here's Passion, What He's Done for Me on the Praise and Worship Channel. 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See

0: With SRN News, I'm Ron Taylor. President Trump issues a warning.
1: President Trump taking to his Truth Social page with a clear message for Iran, where leaders have threatened to kill him. The president writing, 1,000 missiles are locked and loaded and aimed at the Islamic Republic of Iran, with thousands more to immediately follow should the Iranian government act on its threat, pronounced in many corners of the globe, to assassinate or attempt to assassinate the sitting president of the United States of America. In this case, me. Orders have already been given, and the U.S. military is ready, willing, and able for a one-year period of time, subject to extension, to completely decimate and destroy all areas of Iran.
0: The sudden withdrawal of Maine U.S. Senate nominee Graham Platner has thrown Democrats into disarray this weekend. House Speaker Mike Johnson says conservatives nationwide need to turn out in big numbers during this fall's midterm elections to stave off a Democratic takeover.
2: They don't want any borders, don't they? They want no prisons. They want to eradicate the Supreme Court, remove the presidency. They want the Congress to control everything because they intend to take it over. This is the time for all Americans, all patriots, people who are freedom-loving folks to stand up. The barbarians are inside the gates, and this fall election is going to be decisive for the future of this country.
0: Iran says it again considers the Strait of Hormuz closed after a vessel using an unauthorized route was struck by a warning shot in the critical waterway, potentially further menacing the already tenuous ceasefire agreement with the U.S. Central Command said a short time later its forces began launching the third round of strikes this week against Iran. A widespread and dangerous heat wave is building across the country with triple-digit highs expected in the southwest and Great Plains through tomorrow. The heat will spread eastward under a dome of high pressure that meteorologists say could trap oppressive temperatures for a week or more in as much as two-thirds of the continental U.S. This is SRN News.
3: Hello and good evening. It's time to take a look at our Central Illinois weather forecast. The temperature is currently 73, and we have wind at 0 miles per hour and clear skies. For tomorrow morning, sunshine and 80 with a light breeze. In the afternoon and evening, a wind coming out of the east-northeast at 8 miles per hour and sunshine with highs around 85. Monday, sunny with a calm wind and a temperature near 88. Moving into Tuesday, about the same with a high of 90 and sunny. Wednesday, sunny with a temperature around 90.
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In Christ, we are more than conquerors. David Crowder, kicking off our last hour, at least mine, with you inside this weekend. I am Effie, and it's about 4 minutes past. Again, that's David Crowder. My victory in Christ Jesus. Hallelujah. Thank God he defeated death, hell, and the grave. All right, y'all, we are living to live again. More music from Chris Thompson.

0: amazing grace will keep us and lead us to and through victory. Cochran and Company, what grace can do. 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
1: He's probably the most famous penny pincher in all of English literature. Ebenezer Scrooge, from Charles Dickens' novel A Christmas Carol. But generosity is a big deal to our Heavenly Father. From Moody Bible Institute, this is Today in the Word, the daily devotional from the Moody Bible Institute, available in print, online, or as an email, or through the free Today in the Word app. I'm Donna Leland, glad to be sharing today's devotional with you. Generosity and justice are linked in God's eyes. The old way, lex talionis, an eye for an eye, a tooth for a tooth, represented a human kind of justice. As we've seen already in his teachings, Jesus raises the bar. Rather than exchanging tit for tat, we are to respond to our adversary with extravagant, unreasonable love or generosity. That means if someone slaps you in anger, you will offer the other cheek instead of responding in kind. This is not a violent attack or habitual abuse. If someone sues you for your shirt, offer your coat as well. If a Roman soldier forces you to carry their gear for 1 mile, you were to go the extra mile, despite them being the hated conquerors. These examples, like Jesus' teaching on forgiveness, are meant to shock us. We're being asked to give up our right to get even. All of this is faith-inspiring generosity. Give to the one who asks you, and do not turn away from the one who wants to borrow from you. Followers of Christ shouldn't worry about keeping score because we're trusting in God. In His strength, we can overcome evil with good. He will take any revenge that's needed. Why not share the ministry of Today in the Word with a friend? Point them to our website, todayintheword.org.
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God's way is the best way. 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All right, we're 24 hours online gospel with your favorite gospel music. As the music continues, Aaron Schutz, John Reddick, and here's We the Kingdom. Hey.

0: perfectly.
1: Nothing that you have done in your past, your present, or your future can disqualify you from God's love. Boy, that's amazing grace. That's mercy all wrapped up in one. It's not because you're so good or I'm so good. It's because God is so good. And he loves you more than you'll ever know. And we love hanging out with you. As we wind it down, keep it here. More music coming up in about 2 minutes. How about some Zach Williams? Jesus loves.
2: A former mayor of New York City accused of failing to pay taxes said, "I haven't committed a crime. 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I received it." 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

God's plans are not just good, they are great. They are perfect just for you. He has a plan to prosper you, not to harm you, to give you a hope and a future. And he's got his arms all around you. Hey, receive the love, receive the grace, receive the mercy, and eternal life. Amen. Let's keep him first and foremost. I am Effie. Thanks for hanging out. It has been a day. Well, we've had a little technical difficulties, but thank God we made it through. Have a great weekend. Be careful. Be prayerful. And if the Lord says the same, I'll see you next time. Praise and worship. Love you.

0: With SRN News, I'm Ron Taylor. Forecasters say much of the U.S. is about to get slammed by a major heat wave.
1: We have a combination of hot temperatures in the 90s to low 100s with high humidity will create heat indices up to 105 to 110 degrees, with overnight temperatures only dropping into the mid-70s to the low 80s.
0: Meteorologist Joe Wegman of the National Weather Service Prediction Center says the southeastern U.S. is already feeling the heat that's soon to spread into the Intermountain West. Graham Plattner has formally ended his Maine Senate run.
2: Plattner has submitted his paperwork with the Secretary of State's office, so that makes his exit official. The embattled candidate said several days ago that he intended to quit the race following an allegation of sexual assault, which he has denied. But Maine's Democratic Party has been scrambling to come up with a process to select a new nominee. State law says that they have until July 27th to do so, and the party has indicated it plans to hold a convention with delegates from across the state to come up with that nominee.
0: National political reporter Meg Kinnard. There are concerns for Senator Mitch McConnell as he remains hospitalized for a month.
3: McConnell was rushed to the hospital from his home in Washington, D.C. back on Sunday, June 14th, following a medical emergency. His staff says he continues to improve, but his exact illness and condition remains unclear a month later. Senate Majority Leader John Thune and Republican Senator John Barrasso both say they've had conversations with McConnell and say he is alert, engaged, and eager to return to work. Laura Winters reporting.
0: A fast-moving fire continues to burn northern Los Angeles County. Engineer Jonathan Torres with the L.A. County Fire Department says several hundred people have been told to leave their homes as firefighters batter the wind-driven flames. This is SRN News.
4: Hello and good evening. It's time to take a look at our Central Illinois weather forecast. The temperature is currently 73, and we have wind at 0 miles per hour and clear skies. For tomorrow morning, sunshine and 80 with a light breeze. In the afternoon and evening, a wind coming out of the east-northeast at 8 miles per hour and sunshine with highs around 85. Monday, sunny with a calm wind and a temperature near 88. Moving into Tuesday, about the same with a high of 90 and sunny. Wednesday, sunny with a temperature around 90.
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D.L. Moody once said, if we are to gain a crown, we must work for it. My name is John Gager, and someday, whatever crowns we've earned, we'll throw at the feet of Jesus. But before we get to that moment, there's plenty of work to be done here and now, right? Hey, think of us as your spiritual workout playlist. Just ahead, Tarian, Iveth, Luna, Mercy Me, here's Carrie Job and The Blessing.

0: vegetarian. You know, many things that we are accustomed to experiencing here on earth will be absent in heaven. The sun and the moon are not needed. It says in Revelation 21:23, the city has no need of sun or moon. There's no temple in heaven to which one must go to encounter God, for God's presence will be permanent, and he will permeate the entire city. There will be no sea in the new earth, we're told in Revelation. There will be an immensely increased land surface for the redeemed, and there'll be no pain, no death, or mourning in heaven. Satan will be banned from heaven. What a great experience heaven will be. Hope you're looking forward to it. Hope you're living for heaven.
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2: When we discuss abortion, we often think of cases where a pregnant mother buys the deadly pills and then willingly takes the drugs herself. Because of the mail-out distribution of the pill, this is now easier than ever. But what about women who want to choose life? All too often, we overlook the great threat presented by the lax distribution of these drugs. Even women who want to choose life and deliver their baby are at risk. Abusive boyfriends, parents, or former romantic partners can order the deadly drugs and use it to poison women with ease. This is exactly what happened in the case of Captain Brandon Jones Adams, who has been sentenced to 12 years in prison for poisoning the mother of his child.
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3: Hi, I'm Johnny Erickson Tata. And when our Wheels for the World team was in Brazil, we met Arthur and his family. Arthur was a devoted dad to his 7 children, one of whom, little David, was born with a disability. This father has to work 7 days a week just to keep food on the table, and there's hardly time to sleep. He worries constantly about his disabled son. When we met him, Arthur looked so exhausted. But when little David was placed into his new wheelchair, the father was absolutely thrilled. When he heard the salvation message and opened his heart to Christ, the exhaustion vanished from his face. Arthur said to our Wheels team, "This is the first time I have felt peace in years." 1 Peter chapter 5, verse 7 says to cast all your cares on God, for he cares for you. It happened for Arthur and his family that day. 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

Hope your day's going well. That's Elevation Worship and Rattle. 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

0: Appreciate you hanging out with us today. Nice to know you're listening. No one God brings to life on this earth is insignificant. Chuck Swindoll says the tragedy of all tragedies is that we should live and die having never found that purpose, that special God-ordained reason for serving our generation. You have, like no other person on this planet, particular contributions that you are to make to this generation. They may not be as great as your dreams, or they might be far beyond your expectations, but whatever they are, you are to find them and carry them out. Lamentations 3, verses 40 and 41, let us examine and probe our ways. We lift up our heart and hands toward God in heaven.
1: Do you ever put yourself before Jesus? When the Apostle Paul was writing to his friends at Philippi, he told them that only Timothy would be delivering his message because, quote, I have no one else of kindred spirit who will genuinely be concerned for your welfare, for they all seek after their own interest, not those of Christ Jesus. In other words, Paul was telling the Philippians that he had a number of Christian friends that he couldn't really depend on because their focus was always on themselves and not Christ. In our self-centered world, putting our will before that of Christ is certainly an easy thing to do. Father, you know how easy it is for us to become so self-centered that we don't care about other people. Please forgive us for making this life all about us instead of you and others. Help us to daily demonstrate self-denial while seeking you and your will. In Jesus' name, amen. This is James Poole, the National Prayer Director of OneCry.com.
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3: 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I mean, how could he, given the terrible thing that you just did? 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But the truth is that nothing can separate us from the love of God which is in Christ Jesus our Lord. There's no sin, there's no setback, nothing. The cross of Christ proves his great love for you and me. And when you and I fully believe the truth that we are unconditionally loved, then we are set free to love God and to obey his word. Now that's real hope.
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0: With SRN News, I'm Ron Taylor. Security around President Trump has been tightened after a warning from Israel of an Iranian assassination plot. U.S. Ambassador to Israel, Mike Huckabee.
1: We've seen that the Iranians so far have not indicated the willingness to completely change their ways. They have threatened to assassinate President Trump. By the way, it was in Israeli intelligence shared with the U.S. that gave him a heads up of a very specific plot that they had this week to try and assassinate him. Our partnership with Israel is an important one, and I want people in the U.S. to understand this is not a one-way street.
0: Huckabee appeared on the Salem News program this week on Capitol Hill with Tony Perkins. The United Arab Emirates is warning the public of an incoming missile and drone attack as explosions could be heard in nearby Qatar. It wasn't immediately clear where the attack in the UAE, which has so far been targeted in the latest round of attacks by Iran. A heat wave for much of the country is expected to last at least a week.
2: Expect sweltering temperatures in most of the lower 48 states for at least the next several days. Meteorologist Joe Wegman with the National Weather Service Weather Prediction Center says the extreme heat has already started in the southeastern United States.
3: Primarily from the coast of the Carolinas down through Florida, where we have extreme heat risk, which is characterized by rare long-duration extreme heat, with no overnight relief affecting anyone without cooling and hydration.
2: Wegman says this coming week brings a heat wave across the northern plains, portions of the Intermountain West around Utah, and the Los Angeles Basin. I'm Donna Warner.
0: A woman has been found dead in Missouri after heavy rainfall battered parts of the state, forcing numerous emergency rescues and evacuations. More than 200 children and staffers at a Missouri summer camp were helicoptered to safety, and about 20 were rescued from another campground. This is SRN News.
4: Hello and good evening. It's time to take a look at our Central Illinois weather forecast. The temperature is currently 70, and we have wind at 0 miles per hour and clear skies. Later this morning, sunshine and 80 with a light breeze. In the afternoon and evening, a wind out of the east-northeast around 8 miles per hour and sunshine with highs around 85. Tomorrow, sunny with very little wind and a temperature near 88. Moving into Tuesday, about the same with a high of 90 and sunny. Wednesday, sunny with a temperature around 90.
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That's Elias Dummer and Enough. Well, in honor of Moody Radio's 100th anniversary, we're featuring quotes from our founder, D.L. Moody, who said there are a great many people who want just enough Christianity to make them respectable. They don't think about this overcoming life we're called to that gets the victory all the time. Hey, what about you? Is that the kind of life you want? I'm John Gager with music to help you live the overcoming life. Here's Peter Burton, and Where Would I Be?

0: Your time is 20 minutes past the hour, and that's Gateway Worship. The old preacher James Oxenden reminds us that sometimes our prayers appear unanswered, but the answer is actually overlooked because it doesn't come just as we would have it come. An answer to prayer, says a quaint old writer, does not always come in the way we expect it. We look for it at the front door, and it comes in at the back door. And while we're still expecting the friend we look for, he's in the house. The mercy that we desired is received, only it comes in a way we didn't think of, and consequently, we're likely to overlook it. Therefore, take heed of confining God to your way or limiting him to your time. His ways are not your ways.
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2: 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In just a few minutes, you could come up with some great material. What were your grandparents like? What were their parents like as children? Did you live through a war or a disaster? What was your first car like? Where did you go on vacations as a child? What have been the most beautiful places you have ever visited? That's just a start. Collect those memories and then pass them on to your grandkids. 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Just go to grandkidsmatter.org for more.
3: This is Carter Conlon. Psalm 23, verse 5, David says, "You prepare a table before me in the presence of my enemies." You may feel today like your life is surrounded by opposition, like everything is working against you. But God does not wait for your enemies to disappear before he blesses you. He prepares a table, as David says, right in the middle of your struggle. What looks like a place of defeat can become a place of provision, strength, and testimony. The presence of difficulty does not mean the absence of God. He's able to sustain you, strengthen you, and even cause your life to overflow in the very place where you thought you would be overcome. Don't wait for the perfect conditions to arrive before you believe him. Trust him now. Trust him today. Trust him right where you are, and allow him to reveal his faithfulness to you right in your situation. It's time now for you and I to pray.
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That's Blanca, and I'm John Gager, daring you to find any passage of Scripture more radical than Jesus' Sermon on the Mount. The stuff he said there. Wow. What are we to make of it? How are we to obey what Jesus has called us to do in the Sermon on the Mount? That's our focus every day this month at todayintheword.org, todayintheword.org. Here's Zach Williams.

0: Tasha Layton and Meet Me in the Valley. Spent some time in the valley as I was out doing some walks over the weekend. Beautiful tree-lined valleys. What a scene. But Vance Havner reminds us that we're not meant to spend all of our time relaxing and hiding out. We're not to make a vacation of what should be a vocation. There's work to be done. But our Savior, for all of his busy 3 years of ministry, never allowed his public work to crowd out his private meditation. He took himself to a solitary place and prayed. He spent all night in prayer. He sought mountains and lakes and lonely spots. And he would have his disciples come apart and rest a while, too.
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2: 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And it opened up the door to fear. And then fear started invading you, and instead of believing what God could do, you started seeing your future painted by the brushstrokes of fear, and that becomes the image that drives your life, and now suddenly you can't erase that image, and instead of moving forward in the supernatural, you give way to the natural, and now you're sinking and wondering what happened to your life because you 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

That's Hope Darst. A reminder from David Jeremiah. Christians must be children of truth. Know the truth about God, the cross, the scriptures. Be unashamed to speak the truth, even when it isn't politically correct to do so. 2 Timothy 2:15, be diligent to present yourself approved to God, a worker who does not need to be ashamed, rightly dividing the word of truth. Here's Maverick City Music.

0: With SRN News, I'm Ron Taylor. President Trump suggests a standing order to attack Iran in the event of an assassination, but Vice President Vance would make that call.
1: President Trump is suggesting he's left standing orders for the U.S. military to destroy Iran at levels he says they've never seen before if Tehran follows through on its long-standing threats to kill him. But the U.S. government has no way to create an automatic pre-authorized dead man switch that would prompt immediate retaliation. Instead, if Trump were killed, the transfer of power to his successor is governed by the 25th Amendment. Vice President J.D. Vance instantaneously would become commander-in-chief and have authority for any retaliation. Vance could do exactly what Trump called for, though there's also a chance Vance could decide not to follow Trump's orders. I'm Julie Walker.
0: Correspondent Donna Warder reports on flash flooding in parts of Missouri.
2: The Missouri State Highway Patrol rescuing by Black Hawk helicopter more than 200 children and staff from a summer camp in Lesterville as heavy rainfall caused widespread flooding Friday. Other campers caught in raging waters about 85 miles south of St. Louis climbed onto a building that collapsed under the weight. Some 20 people were rescued. The National Weather Service had issued a flash flood warning for the area, which got up to 12 inches of rain. Governor Mike Kehoe says hundreds of people were saved from floodwaters, trees, rooftops, and stranded vehicles. I'm Donna Warder.
0: A widespread and dangerous heat wave is building across the country with triple-digit highs expected in the Southwest and Great Plains this weekend. The heat will spread eastward under a dome of high pressure that meteorologists say could trap oppressive temperatures for a week or more in as much as two-thirds of the continental U.S. This is SRN News.
3: Hello and good evening. It's time to take a look at our Central Illinois weather forecast. The temperature is currently 70, and we have wind at 0 miles per hour and clear skies. Later this morning, sunshine and 80 with a light breeze. In the afternoon and evening, a wind out of the east-northeast around 8 miles per hour and sunshine with highs around 85. Tomorrow, sunny with very little wind and a temperature near 88. Moving into Tuesday, about the same with a high of 90 and sunny. Wednesday sunny with a temperature around 90.
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When Christ has first place in your heart, you are going to have victory. Thoughts from evangelist Dwight Moody. He's the guy that gave birth to this ministry many, many years ago. I'm John Gager, and you're going to love what's next. Chandler Moore, Consumed by Fire, Jamie McDonald. Here's Big Daddy Weave and My Story.

0: grateful for you.
1: It's 19 minutes past the hour. Hope that's the sentiment of your heart as well. Grateful for you. And can you say to Jesus, this burden's too heavy for me. I want you to be my co-worker. I want you to carry this burden with me. I cannot do it any longer. If you'll come to him, if you'll allow him to carry that burden with you, he promises that you will receive rest. Rest. Jeremiah 31:25, I have given rest to the weary and joy to the sorrowing.
2: Fighting barriers in your marriage? 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
4: A side of self-control. I'm Cindy Tang with Moving Moments. I ordered a salad instead of French fries to go with my hamburger. You know, trying to be disciplined. And guess what came out? Yep, a giant pile of French fries. I just stared at it because, well, they were calling my name. Oh, temptation often shows up right in front of us. But Galatians 5, 22 and 23 reminds us that self-control is one of the fruits of the Holy Spirit. In other words, God helps us to say no to the things that can pull us off course, like French fries, our attitudes, choices, and even our habits. So today, ask God to strengthen your self-control, because small choices shape our walk with Him, and we don't want to wander in our walk. I'm Cindy Tang with Moving Moments. Now it's your time to make a move.
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That's passion. And if you read anything online, you find a lot of hate for Israel. But much of the opposition has nothing to do with politics or policies. The dark truth is unseen spiritual forces are at war with the Jewish state. This week at thelandandthebook.org, we've got the proof. The spiritual war against Israel at thelandandthebook.org. Here's Ben Fuller.

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He is up to something. God is doing something right now. He is up to something. He is up to something. God is doing something.

0: That's Megan Woods, and I'm John Gager with a thought from Alan Fadling on the story of the Good Samaritan. According to Jewish storytelling tradition, the priest who walked by the wounded guy should have been the good guy in this story. Instead, he was heartless, perhaps even fearful. He saw the half-dead man with eyes of judgment and or fear. Perhaps he was also thinking, you know, this guy is probably a sinner. He had it coming to him. It's not my place to help. Instead of going near the wounded man, the priest took a wide path around him. That kind of avoidance is a strategy of hurry. It's one thing to notice someone. That can be done in a moment. Hurry glances, but love gazes and often stays and acts. In sharp contrast to the priest, the Samaritan saw, but he saw not with judgment, but with mercy. He let the broken man's desperate plight touch his own heart. He didn't harden his heart toward the man. What about you and me?
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2: Sin is a problem we cannot fix on our own. 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Our only hope for overcoming sin's penalty is God's forgiveness. 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God has never rejected someone's cry of humble repentance. Why? 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Why? Because he is just in his forgiveness. Have you repented of your sin and turned to Christ? If so, rest in God's promise to forgive your sin.
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3: Have you noticed that common courtesy isn't so common anymore? These behaviors are quickly becoming an endangered social species. Kids greeting adults with eye contact and a handshake. The absence of profanity in the public square. Family mealtime without one screen present. Sitting up and paying attention to a teacher at school. We can set the example by practicing common courtesy with others and teaching our children to do the same. Philippians 2:3 says, "Do nothing out of selfish ambition or conceit. Rather, in humility, value others above yourselves." With the rise of technology, we're used to giving our phones our attention, but we are becoming less sensitive to the needs of others. It's time for common courtesy to make a comeback. I'm Arlene Pellicane, author of Calm, Cool, and Connected.
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Pat Barrett and I've Got a Fire. I'm John Gager asking, do you have Jesus? Jesus as the leader of your life. Jesus as the forgiver of your sins. Have you ever asked him to come into your life and take charge to help you turn away from the me monster lifestyle of sin that we all fall into? You can do that now. I'll give you space to pray along with me if that's what you want. Lord Jesus, as best I can, I'm coming to you. I admit I've messed up. I'm a sinner. Would you please forgive me and help me turn away from this garbage? I want you in charge of me, my Savior Jesus. Amen. This is a conversation you can continue online right now at chataboutjesus.org. Chataboutjesus.org. Here's Elevation Worship.

0: face.
1: With SRN News, I'm Ron Taylor. President Trump issues a warning.
2: President Trump taking to his Truth Social page with a clear message for Iran, where leaders have threatened to kill him. The president writing, 1,000 missiles are locked and loaded and aimed at the Islamic Republic of Iran, with thousands more to immediately follow should the Iranian government act on its threat, pronounced in many corners of the globe, to assassinate or attempt to assassinate the sitting president of the United States of America. In this case, me. Orders have already been given, and the U.S. military is ready, willing, and able for a one-year period of time, subject to extension, to completely decimate and destroy all areas of Iran.
1: The United States has attacked Iran over an Iranian strike on a vessel of the Strait of Hormuz. The strike set a container ship ablaze and forced its crew to abandon it. Iran apparently responding with strikes targeting Bahrain, Kuwait, Qatar, and the United Arab Emirates. The new crossfire in the Persian Gulf comes after President Trump suggested an interim deal and ceasefire in Iran was, quote, over. The sudden withdrawal of Marine U.S. Senate nominee Graham Platner has thrown Democrats into disarray this weekend. House Speaker Mike Johnson says conservatives nationwide need to turn out in big numbers during this fall's midterms to stave off a Democratic takeover.
3: They don't want any borders, don't they? They want no prisons. They want to eradicate the Supreme Court, remove the presidency. They want the Congress to control everything because they intend to take it over. This is the time for all Americans, all patriots, people who are freedom-loving folks to stand up. The barbarians are inside the gates, and this fall election is going to be decisive for the future of this country.
1: A widespread and dangerous heat wave is building across the country with triple-digit highs expected in the southwest and Great Plains through the weekend. The heat will spread eastward under a dome of high pressure. This is SRN News.
4: Hello and good evening. It's time to take a look at our Central Illinois weather forecast. It's cool right now with a temp of 67, clear, and there is a wind at 1 mile per hour out of the west-northwest. Sunny later this morning with a light breeze and temps near 80. In the afternoon and evening, we will have sunshine and a wind speed of 7 miles per hour and be very warm at 85. Sunny tomorrow and a high 88 with a calm wind. Sunshine Tuesday with a temp of 90. Wednesday, the high will reach 90 with sunshine.
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Dwight Moody observes, I have either got to overcome the world or the world is going to overcome me. It's a battle all the time, but be encouraged. We are assured of victory at the end. We're promised a glorious triumph. And maybe that's just the encouragement you needed to hear. Well, I'm John Gager with songs full of messages to help you overcome in the name of Christ. So stick around. Oh, you're going to love this one from Matthew.

0: worthy of it all. That's Cece Winans. You know, many things that you and I are accustomed to experiencing here on earth will be absent in heaven. In Revelation 21:23, we're told the sun and moon are not needed for light in the eternal city, for the glory of God will illuminate it. There's no temple in heaven to encounter God there, for God's presence will permeate the entire city. There will be no sea in the new earth. There will be an immensely increased land surface, though, for the redeemed. And best of all, there will be no pain, no death or mourning in heaven. Satan will be banned from heaven. We're told in Revelation 21:23 again, the city has no need of sun or moon. God himself will be our light. You looking forward to heaven?
1: Hi, I'm Johnny Erickson Tata. And although Carrie is only in her 20s, she has to use a parking placard due to her condition called complex regional pain syndrome. Often she receives suspicious looks as she exits her car. One day a young man approached her and said, "You can walk, so what are you doing with a handicap placard?" Now, this is where the story takes an unexpected turn. Carrie, with a smile, stuck out her hand and replied, "Hi, my name is Carrie. What's yours?" The guy began fumbling for words, a little taken aback. And Carrie explained, "You know, I'd rather we know each other's names before I talk to you about my disability." Lowering his head, he mumbled, "I'm sorry," and walked away. Proverbs 15, verse 1 says that a gentle answer turns away wrath. Something wise to remember, especially in our culture where there is so much anger. Always, always give gentle answers.
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And Jesus loves you enough to teach you further and take you further in his word, which is exactly our mission at todayintheword.org. 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Here's Andrew Ripp.

He bears our burdens and died for our sins for God's glory. And for that, we sing these songs. This is Praise and Worship.

0: You know, the Bible says it's by grace that we're saved through faith, and that not of ourselves. It's the gift of God, not of works, so no one can boast or brag. Have you been saved that way? Are you hoping that when the day of judgment comes, your good will outweigh your bad? Are you hoping you've given enough, done enough, worked enough? No, it's by grace that we're saved through faith. That's what grace can do. And if you have never allowed Jesus to save you, this is the day. The Bible says now is the day of salvation. Seek the Lord while he may be found. Call on him while he is near. A volunteer will answer your questions about knowing Jesus and pray with you if you'd like at 888-NEED-HIM, 888-NEED-HIM.
1: When I was growing up, there was a lot of tension in our home. 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Hi, I'm Mark Gregston with Parenting Today's Teens. 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
4: 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The pop star announced that 100% of proceeds from the event will go to nonprofit organizations that support women. Tickets to the festival quickly sold out, but what many did not know is that some of the proceeds will go to abortion organizations like Planned Parenthood or the so-called Center for Reproductive Rights. Rodrigo previously passed out contraceptives and information on how to get abortions to children at one of her concerts.
3: Life Issues Institute is changing the hearts and minds of millions through pro-life education. 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

0: With SRN News, I'm Ron Taylor. Breaking news this morning as we've learned of the death of Senator Lindsey Graham, dying after a brief and sudden illness. NBC News says emergency personnel responded to a call for cardiac arrest at Graham's Capitol Hill home last night. Photographs showed paramedics carrying a person on a stretcher from his home to an awaiting ambulance. There is no word yet on the cause of death. The senator had just returned from meeting with Ukrainian President Vladimir Zelensky in Ukraine. Senator Lindsey Graham was 71 years old. There are concerns for Senator Mitch McConnell as he remains hospitalized for a month.
1: McConnell was rushed to the hospital from his home in Washington, D.C. back on Sunday, June 14th, following a medical emergency. His staff says he continues to improve, but his exact illness and condition remains unclear a month later. Senate Majority Leader John Thune and Republican Senator John Barrasso both say they've had conversations with McConnell and say he is alert, engaged, and eager to return to work. Laura Winters reporting.
0: Forecasters say much of the U.S. is about to get slammed by a major heat wave.
2: We have a combination of hot temperatures in the 90s to low 100s with high humidity will create heat indices up to 105 to 110 degrees, with overnight temperatures only dropping into the mid-70s to the low 80s.
0: That's meteorologist Joe Wegman of the National Weather Service Prediction Center. He says the southeastern part of the country is already feeling the heat that's soon to spread to the Intermountain West. A fast-moving fire continues to burn in northern Los Angeles County. Engineer Jonathan Torres with the L.A. County Fire Department says several hundred people have had been told to leave their homes as firefighters continue to battle the wind-driven flames in northern Los Angeles County. This is SRN.
3: Hello and good evening. It's time to take a look at our Central Illinois weather forecast. Is cool right now with a temp of 67, clear, and there is a wind at 1 mile per hour out of the west-northwest. Sunny later this morning with a light breeze and temps near 80. In the afternoon and evening, we will have sunshine and a wind speed of 7 miles per hour and be very warm at 85. Sunny tomorrow and a high 88 with a calm wind. Sunshine Tuesday with a temp of 90. Wednesday, the high will reach 90 with sunshine.
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In Matthew 5:16, Jesus said, "Your light must shine before people in such a way that they may see your good works and glorify your Father who is in heaven." With music to help you shine that light and brighten your day, I'm John Gager, and our playlist, I think, will lighten things up for you as we hear from We Are Messengers, Maverick City Music, Passion. Here's Francesca Battistelli, "Lead Me to the Cross."

0: Faith, hope, love. That's We Are Messengers. And if you're curious why it's 19 minutes past the hour, you know, sometimes our prayers appear unanswered, but the answer is overlooked because it doesn't come as we would have it come. An answer to prayer, says a quaint old writer, does not always come in the ways that we expect it. We look for it to maybe come through the front door, and it comes in at the back door. And while we're still expecting the friend we look for, he's already in the house. The mercy we desired is received, except it comes in a way we didn't think of. And so consequently, we're apt to overlook it. So take heed of confining God to your way or limiting him to your time. His ways are not our ways, right? God says, my ways are higher than your ways.
1: 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The Nepalese woman eyed the Christians skeptically, but she agreed to let them pray over her. She'd been ill for a long time, and she was willing to try anything. To her amazement, their prayers worked. She was miraculously healed. Soon after, all four of the believers who'd prayed over the woman were arrested on charges of witchcraft and violence. Despite testimony in their defense, the Christians were convicted and sentenced to 5 years in prison. Please pray for the release of these believers in Nepal, that justice would prevail. Pray also for the woman that God healed, that she will come to a saving faith in the Christ who healed her.
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So busy doing your work that we forgot that this was for you. 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

0: Love the honesty in that song from For King and Country. 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Here's Mercy Me.
1: Making well with my soul. Don't let me face this loneliness alone.

0: We love hanging out with you here. Thanks for your company. That's Terry. And we are not meant to spend all of our time in Christian retreats. We're not to make a vacation out of what should be a vocation. Vance Havner reminds us there's work to do. But our Savior, for all his busy 3 years of public ministry, never allowed that ministry to crowd out his private meditation. He took himself to a solitary place and prayed. He spent all night in prayer. He sought mountains and lakes and lonely spots. And he would have his disciples come apart and rest a while, too.
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2: I once got a letter from a woman named Chandra that shows what can happen when first we listen to a lie.
3: I didn't think God would accept me.
2: The progression continues when we dwell on the lie.
3: I started to think that I had to perform to earn God's acceptance.
2: If we dwell on lies, soon we'll start to believe the lies.
3: I could only please him by being a perfect Christian.
2: And finally, we act on the lie.
3: The pressure was so much, I was in severe depression.
2: But there's power when we start hearing, dwelling on, and believing the truth.
3: I've come to realize that I need to fill my mind with God's Word. Not to perform or keep him from being mad. I just need to know the truth so I can say no to lies.
2: How can you fill your mind with God's liberating truths today? With Seeking Him, I'm Nancy DeMoss Wagglemuth.
4: Open the Bible with Colin Smith.
5: God's work often advances through tears, and the Book of Lamentations is full of them. A heart that cares will break over squandered opportunities, sin in the church, souls that are lost, the suffering of those who are persecuted, and the hardness of an unbelieving world. These are good tears because they're the tears of a person who cares. Perhaps you've thrown yourself into some venture for Christ, expecting his blessing, but instead you've faced overwhelming difficulties. It breaks your heart, and it causes you to cry out to God. You know, David once asked the Lord to collect his tears in a bottle. That's a beautiful picture. It reminds us that the tears of God's people are precious to him, because they're the tears of people who care.
4: Are you open to discovering what the Bible says about God? Then come to openthebible.org.
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Jamie McDonald. Cracked or broken mirrors distort images, right? But the Word of God reflects with clarity God's love and purpose. Psalm 119, verse 116, uphold me according to your word, that I may live, and do not let me be ashamed of my hope. Here's Pat Barrett and Better.

of faith, but you were with them in the fire, and they walked out the next day. And Daniel met a lion because he chose to pray. But you shut the mouth of that lion, and he walked out the next day.

0: With SRN News, I'm Ron Taylor. Breaking news this morning as a veteran GOP senator and close ally of President Trump has died.
1: GOP Senator Lindsey Graham has died after a brief and sudden illness. That's what his office says in a statement posted on social media. But Senator Graham's office did not provide any additional details. The South Carolina Republican also became a longtime advocate of direct confrontation with Iran.
0: That's Washington correspondent Andrew Stewart reporting. The senator had just returned from meeting with Ukrainian President Vladimir Zelensky in Kyiv. Senator Graham was chairman of the Senate Budget Committee and was seeking a fifth six-year term in November. A statement from Senator Graham's office this morning says, from his family, they appreciate prayers at this time and ask for privacy during this incredibly difficult period. Senator Lindsey Graham was 71 years old. Security around President Trump has been tightening after a warning from Israel of an Iranian assassination plot. U.S. Ambassador to Israel Mike Huckabee.
2: We've seen that the Iranians so far have not indicated a willingness to completely change their ways. They have threatened to assassinate President Trump. By the way, it was in Israeli intelligence shared with the U.S. that gave him a heads up of a very specific plot that they had this week to try and assassinate him. Our partnership with Israel is an important one, and I want people in the U.S. to understand this is not a one-way street.
0: Huckabee appeared on the Salem News program this week on Capitol Hill with Tony Perkins. The United States has attacked Iran over an Iranian strike on a vessel in the Strait of Hormuz. The strike early Sunday set a container ship ablaze and forced its crew to abandon it. Iran apparently responded with strikes targeting Bahrain, Kuwait, Qatar, and the United Arab Emirates. The new crossfire comes after the president suggested the deal is over. This is SRN News.
3: Hello and good evening. It's time to take a look at our Central Illinois weather forecast. It's cool right now with a temp of 67, clear, and there is a wind at 0 miles per hour. Sunny later this morning with a light breeze and temps near 81. In the afternoon and evening, we will have sunshine and a wind speed of 8 miles per hour and be very warm at 86. Sunny tomorrow and a high 88. Sunshine Tuesday with a temp of 92. Wednesday, the high will reach 92 with sunshine. A temperature of 90 and sunny Thursday.
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You and I are living in a day when men want a religion without the cross. They want the crown, but not the cross. But D.L. Moody said, if we're going to be disciples of Jesus Christ, we have to take up our crosses daily. Not once a year or on the Sabbath, but daily. And if we take up our crosses and follow him, we shall be blessed in the very act. Hey, how's your day going? I'm John Gager with songs coming up from Carly Ann Taylor, Elevation Worship, SEU Worship. Right now, here's Crowder.

0: And that's Carly Ann Taylor. If you're curious, it's 20 minutes past the hour. Max Licato asks, can you say to Jesus, this burden's too heavy for me? I want you to be my coworker. I want you to carry this burden with me. I cannot do it any longer. If you'll come to him, if you'll allow him to carry that burden with you, he promises that you will receive rest. Rest. Jeremiah 31:25, I have given rest to the weary and joy to the sorrowing. He wants to give you rest and joy too.
1: Why are you shaking your smartwatch? 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
3: Counting steps that don't actually count is the same approach people sometimes use with God.
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4: Has there come a moment in your life when you repented of your sin? 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And then by faith, you received Christ as your Lord and Savior?
3: 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We're the Billy Graham Evangelistic Association.
5: Proverbs 3:27 says, do not withhold good from those to whom it is due when it is in your power to do it. 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
1: We're so glad you're listening today. Hope you enjoyed that encouragement from Leanna Crawford. 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You know, a lot of what Jesus said there really raises eyebrows, and he meant it. But what are we to do with it? How do we obey the Sermon on the Mount? How do we follow what Jesus is asking us to do? These are the questions we wrestle with every day at todayintheword.org. Here's Peter Burke.

0: grateful for you.
1: That's Chandler Moore. Remember the story of the Good Samaritan? And you think of the priest who walked by on the other side of the road instead of helping the poor wounded guy? Alan Fadling says, according to Jewish storytelling tradition, the priest should have been the good guy in this story. Instead, he was heartless and even fearful. He saw the half-dead man with eyes of judgment and maybe fear. Perhaps he was thinking, you know, that guy probably is just a sinner. He had it coming to him. It's not my place to help him. Instead of going near the wounded man, the priest took a wide path around him. It's one thing to notice someone. That can be done in a moment. Hurry glances. Love gazes and often stays and acts. In sharp contrast to the priest, the Samaritan saw, but he saw not with judgment, but with mercy. He let the broken man's desperate plight touch his heart. He didn't harden his heart toward the man. Oh, Lord, would you help us be like the Good Samaritan and not our hurried, normal, uncaring selves? In Jesus' name we ask, amen.
2: Do you ever put yourself before Jesus? When the Apostle Paul was writing to his friends at Philippi, he told them that only Timothy would be delivering his message because, quote, I have no one else of kindred spirit who will genuinely be concerned for your welfare, for they all seek after their own interest, not those of Christ Jesus. In other words, Paul was telling the Philippians that he had a number of Christian friends that he couldn't really depend on because their focus was always on themselves and not Christ. In our self-centered world, putting our will before that of Christ is certainly an easy thing to do. Father, you know how easy it is for us to become so self-centered that we don't care about other people. Please forgive us for making this life all about us instead of you and others. Help us to daily demonstrate self-denial while seeking you and your will. In Jesus' name, amen. This is James Poole, the National Prayer Director of OneCry.com.
3: This is Max Licato. Our minds cannot be full of God and, at the same time, full of fear. Don't get lost in your troubles. Lift up your eyes. He will keep in perfect peace all those who trust in Him, those whose thoughts turn often to the Lord. Are you troubled, restless, sleepless? Then rejoice in the Lord's sovereignty. I dare you, I double dog dare you to expose your worries to an hour of worship. Your concerns will melt like ice on an August sidewalk. Jeremiah draws a direct connection between faith and peace. He says, Blessed is the man who trusts in the Lord and whose hope is in the Lord. For he shall be like a tree planted by the waters, which spreads out its roots by the river, and will not fear when heat comes, but its leaf will be green and will not be anxious in the year of drought. Jeremiah 17, 7 and 8. This is Max Licato.
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And that's Tasha Layton. Let me ask you about your testimony with Jesus. Do you know him as Savior? Have you asked him to be the leader of your life, the forgiver of your sins? The Bible says, believe on the Lord Jesus Christ and you will be saved. A friend will talk with you, listen to you, answer your questions about knowing Jesus as you call 888-NEED-HIM, 888-NEED-HIM. Here's Hillsong Worship.

0: With SRN News, I'm Ron Taylor. Sad news out of Washington this morning. South Carolina Republican Senator Lindsey Graham has died after a brief illness.
1: South Carolina voters first sent Mr. Graham to the U.S. Senate back in 2002. Senator Graham was currently running for a fifth term. He briefly ran for president back in 2016 and clashed with then-candidate Donald Trump, criticizing him as unfit for office. However, Senator Graham later emerged as one of Mr. Trump's top allies.
0: That's Washington correspondent Andrew Stewart reporting. Senator Graham's family says they appreciate prayers at this time and ask for privacy during this incredibly difficult period. Senator Lindsey Graham, dead at 71. President Trump suggests a standing order to attack Iran in the event of an assassination, but Vice President J.D. Vance would make the call.
2: President Trump is suggesting he's left standing orders for the U.S. military to destroy Iran at levels he says they've never seen before if Tehran follows through on its long-standing threats to kill him. But the U.S. government has no way to create an automatic pre-authorized dead man switch that would prompt immediate retaliation. Instead, if Trump were killed, the transfer of power to his successor is governed by the 25th Amendment. Vice President J.D. Vance instantaneously would become commander in chief and have authority for any retaliation. Vance could do exactly what Trump called for, though there's also a chance Vance could decide not to follow Trump's orders. I'm Julie Walker.
0: The United States has attacked Iran over an Iranian strike on a vessel in the Strait of Hormuz. The strike early Sunday set a container ship ablaze and forced its crew to abandon it. Iran apparently responding with strikes against Bahrain, Kuwait, Qatar, and the United Arab Emirates. This is SRN News.
3: Yep. Hello and good evening. It's time to take a look at our Central Illinois weather forecast. It's cool right now with a temp of 67, clear, and there is a wind at 0 miles per hour. Sunny later this morning with a light breeze and temps near 81. In the afternoon and evening, we will have sunshine and a wind speed of 8 miles per hour and be very warm at 86. Sunny tomorrow and a high 88. Sunshine Tuesday with a temp of 92. Wednesday, the high will reach 92 with sunshine, a temperature of 90, and sunny Thursday.
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7: And thank you for joining us today. The Bible says that when we are weak, then we are strong. 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The Bible tells us the truth about this. 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
8: 2 Corinthians chapter 12 is a well-known passage of Scripture. Here we are introduced to an experience that Paul the Apostle had. It was an amazing thing that Almighty God had done for him. By divine appointment, Paul had been lifted up to see the glories of heaven. It was so awesome to Paul that he didn't even know how to explain it. In the first six verses of the 12th chapter, he tries to tell us about it, and he doesn't even want to take full credit for it. He says, I knew a man once who was lifted up to heaven. He's talking about himself. He said, whether in the body or out of the body, I don't know. Paul wasn't willing to tell us all that happened. Maybe he was not capable of telling us all that happened. But what Paul does know is this. On a certain occasion, because of divine appointment, he had been lifted up to see the glories of heaven, and no man had ever seen them before. But something is about to happen as the result of that in Paul's life that he could not possibly have predicted. He is about to experience weakness in his life. The experience of weakness in the believer's life is the beginning of our understanding of this passage. And we ask, first of all, why would weakness ever be experienced? Why is Paul going to have weakness in his life, having had this glorious experience recorded for us in the first six verses? Because God takes a different view of things than we do. That's why. God sees us, and he sees all that is behind us and before us. And God knew that this great exaltation and revelation, while it was a great experience for Paul, was potentially dangerous. It could have called Paul from his mission and caused his downfall. Two times Paul explains this to us in the text. Two times he says this, "Lest I should be exalted above measure." Eugene Peterson's paraphrase puts it this way. He has Paul saying, "Lest I should get the big head." Have you ever had the big head? Paul is saying, "I was given this weakness, this experience in my life, and God allowed it because he didn't want me to get overwhelmed with the importance of what had happened." So that Paul would not be ruined by his heavenly vision, God allowed Satan to send a thorn into Paul's life. Paul tells us that the thorn given to him was for the purpose of humbling him and preventing him from boasting of his revelations. The humility of his life became a precondition of the indwelling power of Christ. There's interesting logic behind all of this. Had Paul not been humbled by the thorn in his flesh, he would have been tempted to boast of the divine visions as though they were his own. He would have used them to exalt himself, but this would have amounted to denying God's power in his life. Instead of giving God the glory for what happened, he could have taken the glory to himself. Indeed, it would have been tantamounting to usurping the role of God's glory in his own life, which is unthinkable. In other words, where there is pride and arrogance, there cannot, by definition, be the divine power of God, and God knew that. So why is weakness experienced? Well, in Paul's case, God allowed weakness in his life to keep him from something far worse than the weakness he was experiencing. Now, how is this weakness expressed? Look down at your Bibles at verse 7. "A thorn in the flesh was given to me, a messenger of Satan to buffet me, lest I be exalted above measure." How many of you know Satan's on a leash? Did you know that? We learn that in the book of Job, don't we? Satan's on a leash. How many of you know that Satan can't do anything God doesn't give him permission to do? Right now, he's being given a great deal of freedom, but one of the days in the future, that's all going to end. But in this situation, God allowed Satan, according to the scripture, to drive a stake into Paul's life. Literally, the word thorn is the word for stake. God allowed Satan to buffet Paul. Really, the word buffet means to beat up. What happened was, after he got back from his visitation in heaven and what he saw that was so awesome, one day he was blindsided by something the Bible refers to as a stake being driven into his life and being buffeted or beaten by Satan. What was this thorn? I have absolutely no idea, nor does anybody else, even though many claim to have figured it out. Some people think that it was the loss of Paul's eyesight. I can't think of anything that would have been more of a broadside to the great intellectual apostle than to be put in such a situation where he could no longer read his manuscripts or his scrolls. I am a student, and once in a while I've thought about what it would be like not to be able to take my books down off the shelves and open them up and be able to read them clearly, or use my computer as I write and as I study. Some people think that's what happened to Paul. And one of the reasons they say that is because in the book of Galatians and in the 6th chapter and the 11th verse, Paul, writing to the Galatian believers, makes this statement. He says, "See with what large letters I have written to you in my own hand." And so some of the scholars have said, see, there it is. Paul was losing his eyesight and he had to write in big letters. Well, what if Paul wrote in big letters because he wanted them to think it was really important? Do you ever do that? When I'm writing and I want to make sure that I really don't forget this, I write in big letters. That doesn't mean I'm blind. No, we don't know what really happened. I mean, I could give you a list of all the things that have been suggested. It would be absolutely worthless information. What we do know is this, that something happened so dramatic in Paul's life that it changed everything. Let us suppose for a moment that Paul had supplied us details about his thorn in the flesh, and that just for the sake of argument, his thorn in the flesh was some particular kind of epilepsy. Well, if he had done that, every generation of Christians, the great majority of whom will never come close to epilepsy, would be inclined to dismiss this whole passage saying, well, that just has to do with the apostle and his epilepsy, and it has nothing to do with me. No, by his silence as to the nature of Paul's problem, our Lord has made this wonderful passage meaningful to anyone who is going through any kind of trouble anytime. Now, I don't know how many of you here might think you have a thorn in the flesh. All of us have problems, don't we? Some of you are going through physical problems right now as you get older. It is an amazing thing that you go through. Now, I'm not there yet, but I've heard about this. You fix one malady, and in the process of fixing that, you create another one. You take medicine for your arthritis, and it makes you sick to your stomach. So then you have to take medicine for your sick stomach, and it creates other kinds of problems. You might have a physical problem. You may have a relational problem. Whatever it is, you could qualify as somebody who's had a thorn in the flesh. You're kind of getting beat up right now by life. And that's what God allowed it. The Bible says God allowed this to happen on purpose for Paul's good. I need to tell you that when this happened, God didn't abandon Paul. In fact, in verses 8 and 9 of the 12th chapter, look down at your Bibles, notice what happened. And this is so normal, so everyday kind of thing. Concerning this thing, Paul wrote, I pleaded with the Lord 3 times that this thing might depart from me, and he said to me, my grace is sufficient for you. Now, let's don't be too hard on Paul, because that is exactly what we do, isn't it? As soon as we get a major issue, we say, Lord, get this thing out of my life. Lord, I don't want this. I don't need it. I don't need it now. I don't need it in the midst of everything else. Lord Jesus, please take this away. Paul came to the Lord 3 times.

times Jesus prayed is when the disciples were sleeping on him. And what was his prayer? He was praying that the cup might be removed, that he might not have to drink this cup. Nobody knows all that's involved in that. We certainly know that Jesus wasn't asking not to go to the cross. That's the reason for which he came. Here's what I think. I think that in the Garden of Gethsemane, in his humanity, the full weight of the sin of the world descended upon the Lord. And for maybe that moment of time, he realized what was going to happen when he hung on the cross, bearing all the sin of all the world. And he said, "Oh God, let this cup pass from me." Three times. And God did for his own son, Jesus, what Jesus did for Paul. He said no. And by the way, aren't you glad that the Father God did not lift the burden of sin off of his son in response to his request? Because had he done that, we would be lost and we would be without any hope at all. And so Almighty God said to Paul, "No, I'm not going to take this away. But in the place of the thorn in the flesh, I am going to do something for you very important." When God told Paul that his grace was sufficient for him, which is at the end of this passage, he was simply assuring the apostle that while his thorn would not be removed, everything that he needed to deal with that thorn would be provided and available to him at all times and in sufficient supply. Just as he writes in 2 Corinthians chapter 9 about the grace of God, Paul would understand that his God was able to make all grace abound so that always having all sufficiency in all things, he would have an abundance. So first of all, he didn't take away his weakness. He gave him sufficient provision. And then along with that, he gave him supernatural power. Notice at the end of verse 9, "For my strength is made perfect in weakness." The Lord told Paul that the only way he would ever experience the fullness of the power of God was to be made aware of his own weakness without it. A.B. Simpson commented on this verse on an occasion, and he said, "Here is the secret of divine all-sufficiency, to come to the end of everything in ourselves and in our circumstances. When we reach this place, we will stop asking for sympathy because of our hard situation or bad treatment, for we will recognize these things as the very conditions of our blessing, and we will turn from them to God and find in them a claim upon God's power." The experience of weakness in the believer's life illustrated by Paul, the exchange for weakness, God's provision of supernatural grace and supernatural power. Now notice what happened at the end of this exchange is that there is an end of weakness, not Paul's weakness, but weakness in Paul. He says in verses 9 and 10, that when this happened to him, when through his weakness, God's power descended upon him, two things happened. First of all, he discovered a new ability. He says in verse 9, "Therefore, most gladly, I will rather boast in my infirmities that the power of Christ may rest upon me." Paul came to understand, men and women, that his thorn in the flesh was God working in his life. And what God told Paul was this. He said, "Son, you are not going to be without the grace you need to do your job and get through this. You will not be without strength to be my ambassador. But the creative difference from now on is going to be like this. Your weakness is going to serve to magnify my greatness and my glory in such a way that no one will ever again be able to explain you in human terms." And that's what happened. That's what happened to Paul. In that moment, as he describes this experience, it became no longer about Paul and all about Christ. It came to the place where Paul, as gifted as he was, as intellectual as he was, as learned and disciplined as he was, all of that was put aside in his weakness. And the power of Almighty God filled the vacuum. He discovered a new ability, and then he discovered a new attitude. Oh, how many of you know we could use some new attitude?

0: attitudes these days. Have you heard all the complaining and griping about all the stuff that's going on? I mean, this is a sorry thing. We live in such terrible times. Paul said that what happened when God allowed this experience in his life is he developed a new attitude. Notice what he says in verse 10. Therefore, I take pleasure in infirmities and in reproaches and in needs and in persecutions and in distresses for Christ's sake. For when I am weak, then I'm strong. Now, please hear me. Paul's not a masochist. He's not saying, oh, I just love it when I'm hurting so badly. He's not saying, Lord God, pour out your wrath on me. The harder, the better. No, no, no. Paul is saying, I now understand that even when I'm going through difficult times, it is because I am still in God's purview. I am still in God's plan. He's up to something in my life. And I take pleasure in it because I can't wait to see what God's going to do. What is it that we ask when we go through stuff? I can tell you, your first question, it is, why? Why is this happening to me? Why is this taking place in my life? Why do I have to go through? Lord, not now, not this. And what happens when you begin to get a biblical perspective on all this? You just change your question a little bit. You might want to ask why. Everybody does that. But you follow it up quickly with what? Lord, what is it that you want to do in my life through this time? And I promise you, if you ask him, he'll help you understand what it is. He'll begin to show you. George Matheson was a well-known blind preacher of Scotland. And one day he wrote these words. He said, my God, I have never thanked you for my thorn. I have thanked you 1,000 times for my roses, but not once for my thorn. I have been looking forward to a world where I shall get compensation for the cross that I have carried, but I have never thought of my cross as a present glory itself. Teach me the glory of my cross, Lord. Teach me the value of my thorn. Show me that I have climbed to you by the path of pain. Show me that my tears have made my rainbows. End of quote. And then we come to the explanation of it all. Once again, the key phrase, when I am weak, then I am strong. What does it mean? Is this a disconnect? Is this a statement without meaning? No, it is a statement with incredible meaning. And if we can get our arms around it today, it'll change our whole perspective on life. Here's what God is teaching us. He is telling us that when we are weak and confused, he's up to something in our lives. He is teaching us and preparing us, and he is wanting us to be used as we have never before been used. He's making us trustworthy. And the principle is illustrated over and over again in the Old Testament. He always allows those who are in weakness to be the channels of his great power. Do you remember Abraham said, I am but dust and ashes. And Moses said, who am I that I should go before Pharaoh? And Gideon said, Lord God, my family is the least in Manasseh, and I'm the youngest in my father's house. And David said, I'm a poor man and lightly esteemed, and I could go on. Over and over again, Ezekiel and Jeremiah and Isaiah, all of them understood their own poverty unless God broke through with strength. But the most vivid picture you will find in all of the Bible, the picture of the cross. If you read the writings of Paul, you will discover that at the very center of his writings is the cross. For you see, on the cross was the greatest demonstration of power through weakness. Look at him hanging there between two convicted malefactors, thieves, if you will. His hands nailed to the cross, his feet to the cross, standing there without any of the information of the scriptures that we have today. Look at that picture. Is that a picture of power? Or is it not a picture of absolute weakness? The weakness of a man strung out on a cross, unable even to suck in his own breath. But I say to you that out of that weakness on the cross came the greatest power the world has ever known. through the death and burial and resurrection of Jesus Christ, the power of Almighty God was released into this world. And if you're a Christian today, that power has transformed your life and is in the process of transforming that life. That power has lifted you up out of your own situation and put you in a place you never dreamed you could be. It's the power of God that breaks the chains of sin in our life. And it all started in that weakness when the Savior hung there for us. And Paul never got over it. He couldn't get past it. When he wrote to the Corinthians, as he began to teach them, as he was coming to them, as he was writing these two letters that we have to them, every time you turn around, he's saying something about it. In 1 Corinthians chapter 1, verses 23 and 24, he writes, "But we preach Christ crucified, to the Jews a stumbling block, and to the Greeks foolishness, but to those who are called, both Jews and Greeks, Christ, the power of God." When he was coming there to minister to them, he had just left Athens. That hadn't been a great experience. Athens was filled with all the Athenian wisdom of the day. It was the place where Paul preached to the unknown God. You remember that sermon? Now he's on his way from Athens, and he's going to Corinth, and Corinth has a reputation of being an even more intellectual, sophisticated. It's the place where the Corinthian games were held. And he says, in his heart, he's probably thinking, what in the world am I going to say to these people? And Paul, as he trudged along the road, trying to sort all this out and get it together, we read later on in the book of 1 Corinthians and in the second chapter, he tells us a little bit about what he decided. I want to just read this to you. Just pretend I'm Paul and listen to me as if I were telling you what I went through and how I came up with what I was going to do. Listen. "And I, brethren, when I came to you, I didn't come with excellence of speech or of wisdom, declaring to you the testimony of God. For I determined on my way from Athens not to know anything among you except Jesus Christ and him crucified. I was with you in weakness and in fear and in much trembling. And my speech and my preaching were not with persuasive speech or words or human wisdom, but my speech was in the demonstration of the Spirit and of the power, that your faith, Corinthians, should not be in the wisdom of this man, but in the wisdom of Almighty God." Paul said, "I'm not going to come here and try to impress you." One of the things he's criticized for in 2 Corinthians is he's a very unattractive person. They tell him that he doesn't look like they want him to look. He doesn't preach like they want him to preach, that his speech is contemptible. Not exactly what you want to hear on Monday morning after you've given your heart to preaching. The whole book is about their criticism of Paul because he doesn't match the oratory and the sophistication of their great leaders and speakers. And Paul just turns it upside down and says, "That's right, I'm not any of those things. All I am is a humble servant of Almighty God. I am so humble, I am so weak," says Paul, "that if God hadn't done something, nothing would have happened." And later on in 2 Corinthians chapter 3, he puts it so succinctly, you can't miss it. He says, "Not that we are sufficient of ourselves to think of anything as being from ourselves, but our sufficiency is from God." It was only in Paul's weakness that the power could be of God. Let me tell you what I've learned. God loves to use people without abilities and lift them up, and that is no excuse for not getting an education. But God uses people. I mean, if you go through church history, you'll find some of the greatest preachers had very little opportunities for seminary training and education. But he uses some other kinds of people too. He uses people who have gifts and have training and have abilities if they will renounce their dependence upon those things and put their dependence instead on God. So he wants to use all of us, but he won't use us if we're stuck on ourselves. There is no way to have the divine power of God in your life if you're all puffed up with yourself. If you're so full of yourself, there's no room for God. The paradox of strength through weakness. God chooses to use us only when we become dependent upon him. It is when we are out of answers. It is when we are out of confidence. It is when we are out of strength. It is when we have nowhere else to turn but to God. It is when we are no longer full of ourselves that Almighty God begins to break through into us and His power shines through. There is no one who is too weak for God to use, but there are probably several who are too strong for God to use. You've seen them, you've known them, perhaps you've sat under them. They're so full of their own accomplishments. There's no room for God to get glory. But if you're here today and you feel God wants you to preach or teach or go to seminary or maybe go to the mission field, but every time you turn around, you start thinking about, oh, bet I'm not, I can't do that. Oh, yes, you can. Not in your own strength, but in His. He's just looking for people like you who will come and say, Lord, I'm weak. I'm like Gideon, the least of my family. I'm like Jeremiah, I can't speak. I'm like Moses, I can't speak. You just wait. If you come with a heart of yieldedness and surrender, God will take the emptiness that you feel and fill it up with Himself. So I encourage you today, embrace this paradox. Say it with me. When I am weak, then I am strong. When I am weak, then I am strong. And you don't have to worry about engineering this. Just let God direct it in your life. But recognize it when it comes and accept it for what it is. And thank God for the opportunity He's going to provide in this time in your life.
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4: Hello and good evening. It's time to take a look at our Central Illinois weather forecast. Is cool right now with a temp of 67, clear, and there is a wind at 0 miles per hour. Sunny later this morning with a light breeze and temps near 81. In the afternoon and evening, we will have sunshine and a wind speed of 8 miles per hour and be very warm at 86. Sunny tomorrow and a high 88. Sunshine Tuesday with a temp of 92. Wednesday, the high will reach 92 with sunshine. A temperature of 90 and sunny Thursday.
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6: 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Hello, I'm Mary Lohman of the Christian Working Woman. We're good news radio for the heart of Central Illinois.
7: What about the male side? For men are addressed here as well. And I say this is an issue, I think, of great relevance. I mean, just think about it with me for a second. Of course, when you look at the popular portrayal of men in marriage these days, what do you think of? Maybe everybody loves Raymond? Wimps? Weak at best? And so whether you're a man or woman, my guess is that this passage is going to introduce some challenges.
8: Welcome to the God-Centered Life with Josh Moody, Weekend Edition. 1 Peter chapter 3, we're looking at verses 1 to 7 today. It's in our Apostle of Hope series. Josh Moody is senior pastor of College Church in Wheaton, Illinois. I'm Todd Bastide. We're glad you're with us today. Well, Josh, we got another message from 2008, which will explain the reference to a TV show long since moved to the reruns channel. But the bigger point is that there's something in this passage to challenge all of us. Yeah. Let's be honest. Submission is a tough subject in society today, isn't it?
9: It certainly is, isn't it? And we don't like the word. We don't like the idea. It seems to be something that is certainly a little bit unpopular, I would guess. But we've got to get into what Jesus, what the Bible, what God really means by submission, why it's a good and true doctrine, why we should believe it. And this passage does that for us.
8: That's the beauty of expositional preaching. We finished up 1 Peter 2 last time we were together, so yes. Guess what? Time to move into 1 Peter 3.
9: Yep.
8: Let's get to it. The Apostle of Hope is our series. Here's Josh.
7: Well, things are not always quite what they seem, are they? You know the phrase that people have, don't judge a book by its cover. Well, this passage we're looking at this morning is very much one whereby that is an important principle to bear in mind. Don't judge it by first glance. Well, to be confessional with you this morning, this is not one of those texts which, as a preacher, you wake up on Sunday morning and say, yes, I get to preach on 1 Peter chapter 3 in the first 7 verses. I've been looking forward to this opportunity all my life. But having said that, it is, for me, another confirmation of the importance of what some people call expositional ministry, that is, teaching through the Bible in a regular fashion. And we need to look at it, and that's very important because, you know, this is a big issue today, isn't it? This is one of these things that the world thinks that we are crazy to have in our Bibles. And it's also one of those things that Christians, even Christians who believe the Bible, actually disagree about what they think it means, don't they? There are many different interpretations of this passage out there in the Christian world, and I'm sure you can think of a few. And so because of that, in our natural selves, talking of the race of preacher, people like us would tend to avoid these kind of passages and talking about these kind of things just because, well, like anyone else, we want to keep everyone happy. And it's pretty difficult to do so from this passage. But you see, the task of the Bible teacher is not actually to keep everyone in the congregation happy. The task of the Bible teacher is to minister in love to people, but out of that central place of the fear of the Lord. And as it were, to keep him happy while you minister in love about the truths of God. Now, you all know why this passage is relevant. But there's another set of reasons why it is relevant, which maybe you may have considered them, but perhaps you haven't. And what is that? Well, that is that our marriages are in trouble. Leaving aside all the statistics, we just know, don't we, that society is putting a lot of pressure on our marriages. And so, given that, I say this is an issue of relevance as well, given that, we need, don't we, to pay especially close attention to the places in the Bible where it addresses marriage. Even when, and perhaps it isn't even when, maybe it's especially when, it says things about marriage that we wouldn't say, because perhaps we haven't got it completely right. And there's another issue of relevance that we might not have considered as well. What about the male side? For men are addressed here as well. And I say this is an issue, I think, of great relevance. I mean, just think about it with me for a second. Of course, you know, when you look at the popular portrayal of men in marriage these days, what do you think of? Maybe everybody loves Raymond? You know, so what is the popular portrayal of men in marriage these days? Wimps? You know, weak at best? And so whether you're a man or a woman, my guess is that this passage is going to introduce some challenges. Well, let's now get into it. And the key phrase here, I think, in this passage is actually a single word in the original. Is the phrase translated in the New International Version, in the same way. In the same way. That, I contend, I'm pretty sure, is at the heart of what this passage is actually about. In the same way. Now, in the same way as what? Or similarly, as it could also be translated, similarly to whom? So it says, doesn't it? Both the wife, verse 1, and the husband, verse 7, can you see, are to act in the same way as something, or in the same way as someone. I think what it means is this, the main point is this, be the spouse, you know, the husband or the wife, be the spouse Jesus would be in the same way. As whom? As Jesus, of course, be the spouse Jesus would be. Now, you may be sitting there saying, well, okay, this all seems very relevant if you are married, but what's the relevance of this if I'm not married? Well, maybe you will get married one day. Or maybe if you're no longer married, this, instead of being a guilt trip, it becomes like when someone comes up to you and says, now, you know, maybe your husband or your wife died or something like that, and you're thinking, someone comes up to you and says, you were married for X number of years, what would you do differently if you had the opportunity to do so? And perhaps after this morning you could say, I would be the spouse that Jesus would be, and let me explain what that means. Be the spouse Jesus would be means two things here. It means first, Jesus would submit. Now, this, of course, is verses 1 to 7. And we're going to look at each of those verses carefully because they contain some words that need to be understood right. But it's all set up in the beginning admonition in verse 1. Wives, in the same way, be submissive to your husbands so that if any of them do not believe the word, they may be won over without talk by the behavior of their wives. This does not mean being in a childlike relationship to your husband. Why do I say this does not mean that? Well, because women are equal with men, and as Peter will tell us in a moment, they are co-heirs with them of the eternal gift of life through Jesus Christ. So a wife is as much an adult as her husband. So submitting to the husband is not an expression of a kind of extended childlike relationship, this time to your husband rather than, or as it was before, to your parents. This does not mean also suppressing your God-given talents. This doesn't mean being less than God wants us to be and less than God wants us to do. How can I say that with great confidence? Well, because it's God who's sending us to do this, right? So this must fit in with God's, you know, it cannot mean suppressing your God-given talents. So this is God speaking, and he wants you to express the talents that he's given you, right? This does not mean being repressed by your husband. This does not mean being repressed by your husband. And so, you know, it's not as if you as a person, if you follow this biblical teaching here, somehow cease to really exist in any kind of real, your own identity. Not at all. As if you're repressed by him. No. Now, how can I be so confident about that? Well, obviously, it doesn't mean being suppressed by your husband, because God loves you. If you're a woman, and if you're married, and if you're a man too, but he loves you. If you're a woman and you're married, he loves you. He wants you to flourish. He has your best interests in mind, doesn't he? Because he loves you, and you know that. So it cannot mean that he wants to suppress you. He has desires for you to be all you can be. And he has designed you to be that, and wants you to be that, as he fills you with his spirit. And so it cannot mean repression.
10: Josh will switch gears and discuss what submission does mean in just a moment. But first, a reminder that we are completely supported by listeners. So if you're enjoying this study today, we have a lot of folks that we would like to thank on your behalf. And if you would like to join them, we would love to have you do so. You can make that happen at GodCenteredLife.org. Thank you in advance. Let's get back into 1 Peter chapter 3 now. Here's Josh.
7: Okay, so then, what does this mean? One, it means what you do, not what you say. What you do, not what you say. That's where Peter immediately goes from verse 1 to verse 2. Now, it's very important to understand here that the purpose of this submission that Peter is talking about is evangelistic. He's concerned that the husband be won over or won back to Jesus. But the evangelism that Peter has in mind is not here the wife going on and on at the husband about the things that he does not believe and trying to persuade him that actually the things that he thinks he believes are really good are really not really good and all that kind of thing and trying to persuade him by her verbal witness. Not at all. For he says, if any of them, that is the husbands, do not believe the word, they may be won over without talk by the behavior of their wives. Of course, this is the most difficult situation, isn't it? Being married to someone who is, you think, is not a Christian. Well, there is a place for talk and discussion, of course, and we'll consider the husband's role in a moment, and that will provide his own checks and balances. But Peter here is pointing to a very important principle. If they do not believe the word, the wife, through her behavior, has a unique opportunity to win over the husband to Christ without, literally, here it is, not without talk, but literally without the word. In other words, without kind of lecturing them about Christianity or religious morals or whatever it is. It's not that, obviously, Peter is against verbal witnessing. What he's saying is you have a unique opportunity to witness by your lifestyle because of the intimate kind of relationship you have, of course, with your husband that no one else does. And it has been proved time and time again, this is a fantastic way to win over husbands. And it's an important principle because, frankly, men have this thing called male ego. Ever heard of it? And men on the whole, and a massive broad generalization because every man's different, but men on the whole don't really like being lectured by their wives. You know, I'll let you in on a little secret. Generally speaking, but something which so changes their wives to be so good and pure and lovely and peaceful. Well, whatever that is, I want some of that stuff if it's going around, please, you know? And that's kind of how it works very frequently in church history. Obviously, it's under God's sovereign purpose, and we have no guarantees. Sometimes women can be very wonderful throughout their lives, and they just have to trust the Lord with the result of it. But this is a good principle here that Peter is outlining. So it means that. It means without talk, without the word, by what you do, not what you say. Two, it means, and this is verses 3-5, you scan your eye down, it means inner beauty. Inner beauty. Now, this is very important because men, in their worst sort of immoral and natural and unregenerate way of looking at women, have a tendency to make women kind of sexual objects, don't they? And so it's very important that women don't internalize that way of looking at themselves and just think they only have value when they look physically and externally beautiful. And that's really what Peter's trying to get at too. And we know that's so important psychologically and spiritually. And so what he's saying here is it means inner beauty. And he's really wanting to try and emphasize that to free women up from this wrong worldly, unspiritual, unholy kind of repression that sometimes the male sinful way of looking at women can create. So it means inner beauty, verses 3-5. And you scan your eye down there and look at the kind of things that Peter says. Now, I don't think Peter here, and you may think I'm wrong, but I'm pretty sure, I don't think Peter here is absolutely against ever wearing any nice clothes at all. Perhaps you don't think I'm wrong, but I don't think that at all. Now, why do I say that? Well, if you just want some biblical examples, the Song of Songs, Solomon's Song of Songs, about a wonderful wedding coming up and a guy falling in love with a woman with a man, and there's plenty of stuff there about how it describes how the bride was beautifully arrayed in fantastic clothes and all that kind of thing. Peter isn't saying that he's absolutely against ever wearing any nice clothes at all. If you want a kind of cheeky, another biblical example, might be of the prodigal son and Jesus' parable of the prodigal son. He is described when he returns as getting a nice new set of clothes. So it can't be entirely wrong from the Bible to ever wear anything that looks nice. Now, so what is Peter talking about here? What Peter's talking about here, and again, it goes to this issue of internalizing what really makes you beautiful, which is, according to the Bible, your heart, not your clothes. What Peter is really talking about here is where the emphasis is in your life, and maybe even where the money goes, because nice clothes are expensive, I hear, you know. And therefore, what really makes someone beautiful. And I don't want to talk about the famous kind of celebrity models and whether they're really beautiful or not. But there's a difference, isn't there, between being a clothes horse and actually being beautiful, shining beauty. And it's that kind of thing that women are to strive after. It's the spark within that can change even the most unfashionable garment, you see, worn by someone of personal beauty. Now, I must say, I do think it's ironic that in some Christian circles today, and I don't think these are ours, but I'm just going to have a quick sort of pot shot at them over there, if I may, but that in some Christian circles today, Christian women seem, in the culture, of the sort of subculture of Christianity, seem to have to dress absolutely, as they would say in 1920s England, up to the nines. That is, you know, with sort of makeup and hairdos and fantastic new clothes. They seem to have to dress like that in order to be accepted within the subculture. Well, that must be a little strange, from this text, don't you think? That is a little strange, don't you think? You know, where is the simplicity? This text surely speaks about that, doesn't it? Where is the emphasis on the inner spirit? My guess is that just with men in different ways, the more we emphasize the inner life of the mind and the heart with Jesus, the less we're concerned with money, our career, our fame, our clothes. So that's what it means to inner beauty. What you do, not what you say. Inner beauty. Three. It means this, you know, in some ways it's hard to say, but I kind of tend to say this in my wedding sermons all the time, and it seems to always go down and be very helpful, and I really think it's true. Three, it means respect for your husband. Now, Peter is a little eye-opening. He quotes from Sarah. Sarah called her husband master, verse 6. Guys, I don't know whether you want to insist on that. That might not go down too well. What is this about? Well, master here could also be translated simply as sir. It was just a polite form of address at the time. And actually the word, scholars think, the word was probably a common word for the spouse, the male spouse. Actually, much like, interestingly, our word husband is, though we've forgotten what it originally meant. Much the same kind of word. It's a word of respect. It's Old Norse husband, it seems. That's what scholars think. And it had an original meaning, not that different from sir, just a polite form of respect, like wife, husband. They're forms of respect for the position this person is playing, the role this person is playing in your life, if you like. Husband. So what Peter is saying, I think, is simply, as we would put it, that Sarah respected her husband. Sarah respected her husband. Now let me talk to the women among us, just very directly. Women, if you're married, the wives, there is a great need for that. There's a great need for that. Men tend to think of themselves in everybody loves Raymond ways. And there's a great need for men to be respected by their wives these days. Always been true, but it's particularly true these days. Being submissive to your husband means holding him then in high regard, thinking well of him, respecting him, holding him in high regard. Now, okay, granted, sometimes he might do some dumb things. Men do, I know. And of course, you know, he may be a Christian, he may be wonderful, you may love him and respect him very much, but he is, you know, newsflash, he is a sinner. He will fail and make mistakes and all that kind of thing. So that's true too. And it's not like pretending he isn't someone who sometimes doesn't mess up, because everyone does. But that being said, there is something about his role, his position, if you like, in a deep archetypal sense, Christ being head of the church, as the husband is of the wife, as Paul explains it in his passage on this theme. There's something about this role of his which simply deserves and requires respect for the tune to really, if you like, stay in tune of the music that you're playing together as husband and wife. Do you see? So what does that mean very concretely? Well, don't mock him. I mean, you know, sometimes, you know, you just don't want to do that. And certainly don't do it in front of others. That can be very damaging to a relationship with your husband. Now, as Peter says, all of this can seem a little bit scary, and that's how he concludes his series of instructions to the wives, isn't it? And don't fear, and it can seem all a little scary. It can make you seem vulnerable. And as we'll see now, this is not a solo piece, marriage. This is a dance. Marriage requires two to tango to really go right. And for this to work, the husband needs to be playing his part in the dance too. I think I'm right in saying that every time there is teaching on marriage in the Bible, both the husband and the wife are addressed. Takes two to tango, guys. Got to play your part too. The husband may lead, but he's got to do it in a certain kind of way so he doesn't step on your toes in the dance. And so you don't trip over each other and end up in a heap on the floor. So what Peter is saying is, be the spouse Jesus would be, in the same way. That's the key phrase. Jesus, we found out from the passage before in chapter 2, Jesus submitted to the Father's will. He submitted to God's plan in his life. It was not easy at times for him. It was very hard. But when it comes to marriage, when as a woman we ask ourselves, if you like, what would Jesus do? You know, WWJD. What would Jesus do? The answer, according to Peter, is submit. Jesus would submit in the same way. That's the key phrase.
10: That's Josh Moody, and this is The God-Centered Life. Josh, woven through this session is the idea of evangelism on two fronts. First of all, winning over the unbelieving husband by the wife's behavior, and then ultimately, what would Jesus do? He did submit. So it seems like it's easier to behave in a Christ-like manner outside the marriage sometimes. Do you sense that's true? And if so, why?
9: Well, I suppose those who are closest to us know us most closely. And the truth is, you and I, Todd, we're not perfect. At least I'm not. I know I'm not.
10: I'm signing up for that one too.
9: Yeah,
10: don't worry.
9: Right. Yeah. And so when someone knows us very well, they know all our faults. And that's a harder place to be genuine, which makes it so true. Like the Puritans used to say that the first place to build a church is the home. And so this passage really helps us with that. We're going to continue it more next time. But it's a call, really, to make sure that our home life, our private life, is integrated with our public life.
10: Love that Puritan quote. Thanks for that, Josh. A lot of discussion about husband and wife. What if you find yourself more interested in husband-husband or wife-wife? There are portions of the church at large that say that's not prohibited in the Bible. We have a resource available this month that directly and compassionately addresses these questions. Whether it's your journey or that of someone you care about, this book will very likely provide a clearer understanding of the intersection between faith and same-sex attraction. 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Next time, we're talking about being realistic.
7: You might not like to think that that's the model suffering of what it means to be a husband in your marriage, you know. But the Bible is also a great realist. And marriage can be hard work. And it is very hard for the husband if he's doing it right.
10: We'll continue our study in 1 Peter when we get together next time. 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

0: With SRN News, I'm Michael Harrington in Washington. South Carolina Republican Senator Lindsey Graham has died after a brief illness. He was 71 years old.
1: South Carolina voters first sent Mr. Graham to the U.S. Senate back in 2002. Senator Graham was currently running for a fifth term. He briefly ran for president back in 2016 and clashed with then-candidate Donald Trump, criticizing him as unfit for office. However, Senator Graham later emerged as one of Mr. Trump's top allies.
0: Correspondent Andrew Stewart. The U.S. has attacked Iran over an Iranian strike on a vessel in Strait of Hormuz. The strike happened early today, set a container ship ablaze and forced its crew to abandon it. This new crossfire in the Persian Gulf comes after President Trump suggested an interim deal and ceasefire with Iran in the war is, quote, over. It appears the Bay Area Rapid Transit System's new fare gates doing exactly what they were designed to do. We got the story from correspondent Ken Lorman.
2: A viral video captures a woman in San Francisco getting stuck under BART's newly upgraded fare gates while attempting to evade the $2.55 charge. It highlights the system's success in curbing free riding. BART's faster closing gates have boosted revenue by $10 million annually, increased ridership and customer satisfaction, and have reduced crime, vandalism, and harassment. Ken Lorman reporting.
0: Meta has pulled the plug on a feature of a recently launched AI tool following criticism that it made Instagram accounts fodder for use in generating AI images. The move by the parent company of Facebook and Instagram comes less than a week after it rolled out Muse Image, its first image generation model available through the company's artificial intelligence assistant. This is SRN News. Federal authorities have arrested a New York woman accused of trying to send $30,000 to an Islamic terrorist group operating in the Palestinian territories. Catherine Washburn is alleged to have told Palestinian Islamic Jihad that she wishes, quote, every day were October 7th, a reference to the 2023 Hamas attack on Israel. Washburn has been charged with attempting to provide material support and resources to a designated foreign terrorist organization, a crime that carries a maximum penalty of 20 years in prison and a $250,000 fine. Malaysia is the latest country to try and protect young people from the dangers of the Internet. The government has started enforcing rules to prevent children under 16 from having social media accounts. This decision is part of a global effort to enhance safety protections. Existing users under 16 will have a month to manage their data before restrictions in Malaysia apply. This is SRN News. A royal reunion this weekend between England's king and his youngest son.
3: King Charles hosted his son, Prince Harry, and met with his family for the first time in years. There has been a royal rift since the king's youngest son and wife, Meghan, quit royal life and moved to California 6 years ago. Harry, Meghan, Prince Archie, and Princess Lilibet got together with the king and Queen Camilla at Highgrove House, a country estate outside London. Harry is in Britain for a number of charity events, including the Invictus Games.
4: Invictus has never just been about belonging to a team. It's about belonging to each other. We are a family, one that I am so proud and so honored to be a part of.
3: I'm Ed Donahue.
0: At the World Cup yesterday, Argentina scored in extra time twice and defeated Switzerland to advance by a 3-1 score. Jude Bellingham scored in extra time to lift England past Norway, 2-1, putting both teams in the semifinals. This is SRN News.
5: Good morning. Here's your Central Illinois weather forecast on WBNH. It is currently clear and cool at 66 with no wind. Sunny this afternoon and evening with a wind at 8 miles per hour out of the east-northeast and the high of 86. Tonight, look for very little wind and clear skies with a temperature near 65. Tomorrow, a high around 88 and sunshine with a wind 1 to 5 miles per hour. Tuesday, hot with a high of 92 and sunshine. Sunny Wednesday and the same at 92 degrees. Hot with sunshine and 90 Thursday.
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Philippians 1:6 says, "Being confident of this, that he who began a good work in you will carry it on to completion until the day of Christ Jesus." Good morning. I'm John Hayden. This is Sunday Praise on WBNH. Hope you're having a great day. Here's someone who's celebrating a birthday today, Jeremy Camp's wife, 80.

0: Hey, don't forget, we're having a United We Brunch, a get-together this Thursday, July 16th, 10 a.m. to noon. 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
1: Love your enemies? Frankly, Jesus' command sounds impossible, right? Exactly. From Moody Bible Institute, this is Today in the Word, a daily devotional, and I'm John Gager. Trust your day's going okay. Jesus' command should shock us all. It should. The normal human thing might be to love our own people, but hate our enemies. The greatest commandment is to love God and love our neighbor. But Jesus said to love our enemies as well, even to pray for those who persecute us. Wow, this did not fit the expectations of those looking for a Messiah to liberate them from the Romans, nor does it fit the way we normally live today. The reason for Jesus' command is that you may be children of your Father in heaven. In other words, this is what it means to be a citizen of the kingdom of God. Today in the Word, we read in Matthew 5, verse 46, "If you love those who love you, what reward will you get?" If we love those who love us, there's nothing special about that, right? We're no better than a tax collector or a pagan. Jesus deepens the command, saying, "Love your enemies. Do good to them and lend to them without expecting to get anything back. Then your reward will be great, and you will be children of the Most High, because He is kind to the ungrateful and wicked. Be merciful, just as your Father is merciful." Jesus, of course, modeled His own teaching. While dying on the cross, betrayed and forsaken, He prayed for His enemies and forgave them. The first martyr, Stephen, imitated Christ's example and did the same. No question about it, you and I are called to love even our enemies. Quick reminder, our website is todayintheword.org.

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Becoming sunny today, a high of 86. A complete look at our forecast in 4 minutes.

0: Hi, this is Denise Bailey from Dream Center Peoria, inviting you to join with us to make Backpack Peoria the best ever this July 25th. 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
1: Good morning. Here's your Central Illinois weather forecast on WBNH. It is currently clear and cool at 66 with no wind. Sunny this afternoon and evening with a wind at 8 miles per hour out of the east-northeast and the high of 86. Tonight, look for very little wind and clear skies with a temperature near 65. Tomorrow, a high around 88 and sunshine with a wind 1 to 5 miles per hour. Tuesday, hot with a high of 92 and sunshine. Sunny Wednesday and the same at 92 degrees. Hot with sunshine and 90 Thursday.
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Kenny Owens on Good News Radio. 6:41, it's early. And I don't know what got you up early, but glad to be with you this morning. Ben Fuller, he is featured on the July cover of CCM Magazine, and there's an article inside. He talks about being real and being authentic, tells the story of when he realized he was not God, and he said, I still think I'm taking the eraser to the S on my chest. I guess that stands for self. 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Here he is right now.

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1: Esther chapter 3 verses 1 to 6 explains that when Haman saw Mordecai would not bow or honor him, and he learned he was a Jew, that's enemies of the Agagites too, he decided he would not just get rid of Mordecai, he would get rid of all the Jews in the kingdom. As you excel in life, you'll come across disrespectful people and people you consider as unfriendly. Ignore them. Don't engage them. They're a distraction. Leave vengeance for God. Choose your battles. Vindictiveness can bring a person to ruin, as we will see in this story. It will cause one to spend unnecessary time, energy, and resources in a bid to be even. One will always overplay one's hand, and the end result is usually not good.
0: Thank God for His exceeding grace to us. For more information about us, please visit heavenstreasuresministries.org. Keep growing in His grace.

Here's a poem called Empty or Full. I gave them to him all the things I'd valued so until I stood there empty-handed. Every glittering toy did go, and I walked Earth's lonely highways in my rags and poverty till I heard his voice entreating, "Lift your empty hands to me." Empty hands I lifted to him, and he filled them with a store of his own transcendent riches till my hands could hold no more. And at last I comprehended with my mind so slow and dull that God could not pour his riches into hands already full.

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1: With SRN News, I'm Michael Harrington in Washington. U.S. Senator Lindsey Graham, a close ally of President Trump, has passed away at the age of 71 after a brief illness. Graham, known for advocating a strong U.S. foreign policy, was a key figure in Congress. He initially opposed Mr. Trump, but later became a staunch supporter. His office has requested privacy for the family. Tributes are pouring in from around the world and across the country. Virginia's attempted assault weapons ban has apparently backfired, correspondent Ken Lorman explains.
2: Virginia Governor Abigail Spanberger signed a ban on modern sporting rifles and standard capacity magazines, but it triggered a massive surge in gun sales, with background checks up 241% in June alone compared to the previous year. Legal challenges have partially blocked enforcement, while sales data shows more such rifles in circulation now than before the ban attempt. Ken Lorman reporting.
1: The Department of Homeland Security tying federal grant money to new election security requirements. FEMA says states must meet a series of standards before receiving any money.
3: DHS says states must submit plans to move away from barcode and QR code voting systems, conduct manual audits of at least 5% of ballots after federal elections, and reconcile voter participation with ballots cast. States must also verify voter registration citizenship records and the citizenship of election workers using federal databases. FEMA says 20% of grant funds will be withheld until states prove they're in compliance. DHS says the measures are critical to protecting election integrity and national security. Ron Taylor reporting.
1: Apple is accusing OpenAI of stealing trade secrets as it seeks to build its own hardware for ChatGPT. This is SRN News. The release of a jailed pastor by Chinese authorities this month has put a spotlight on persecution of Christians by Beijing. The pastor's church is amongst the largest underground or house churches in China that are unregistered with authorities. They defy a requirement that Christians worship only in registered government churches. The ruling Communist Party, which is officially atheist, views organized religion as a potential threat to its hold on power. Under President Xi Jinping, Chinese authorities have pushed to cynicize religion by demanding loyalty to the party. The Egyptian government has announced the discovery of a well-preserved Byzantine-era residential city in the western desert. The Tourism and Antiques Ministry says the city contains many business buildings and writings that testify to the firm grip that Christianity had on the region in the 4th and 5th centuries A.D. A basilica church dating back to the 300s stands at the settlement's head. This is SRN News. Actor Anthony Hopkins has a new occupation, composer.
4: The 88-year-old star of movies such as Shadowlands, where he portrayed theologian C.S. Lewis, is releasing an album of orchestral music that he's written over the past six decades. In a statement, he says, "I've been composing music all my life. Some of these pieces have lived with me for decades, and I still find myself returning to them." The album of his music, On Decca Classics, will be performed by Gustavo Dudamel, conducting the Philharmonia Orchestra. Keith Peters reporting.
1: The European Union is accusing Meta of breaching social media laws by designing Facebook and Instagram to be addictive, something a lot of us have suspected for a while. The EU's executive arm is demanding that Meta disable features like infinite scrolling and autoplay by default. Charges part of an investigation under the Digital Services Act. This is SRN News.
5: Good morning. Here's your Central Illinois weather forecast on WBNH. It is currently clear and cool at 66 with no wind. Sunny this afternoon and evening with a wind at 8 miles per hour out of the east-northeast and the high of 86. Tonight, look for very little wind and clear skies with a temperature near 65. Tomorrow, a high around 88 and sunshine with a wind 1 to 5 miles per hour. Tuesday, hot with a high of 92 and sunshine. Sunny Wednesday and the same at 92 degrees. Hot with Sunshine and 90 Thursday.
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quickly becoming one of the favorite worship songs of the decade here on Good News Radio. I'm John Hayden. Good morning. Jeremiah 32:17 says, "Ah, sovereign Lord, you have made the heavens and the earth by your great power and outstretched arm. Nothing is too hard for you."

0: He felt right at home wearing the 18th century coats and the ruffled shirts for his role in the new film Young Washington. It follows the rise of America's first great leader. After all, Smallbone and his brother Luke are well known for their stage wardrobe and theatrical flair. I think they've worn that stuff before. Maybe that was something he pulled out of his closet. Who knows? It's a great movie. Here's Mercy Me.
1: Making well with my soul. Don't let me face this loneliness alone. Making well.

If you have a silent spouse, have you ever wondered why? I'm Dr. Gary Chapman. One husband said, "It's because every time I share an idea, she pounces on it and tells me how wrong I am." His wife's perspective was that she simply wanted the freedom to disagree when she thought he was wrong. What she did not realize was that she was striking at his self-esteem. We discovered that if she would share her ideas in the form of a question rather than a pronouncement, he was less defensive. What do you think about this perspective? Was very different from, "I disagree with you. That's simply not true."

0: Learning to share your ideas with less dogma may open the road to more meaningful conversations. It's worth the effort. Give it a try. I'm Dr. Gary Chapman. Visit me at 5lovelanguages.com.
1: This is Anne Graham Lotz with Daily Light for Daily Living. Have your thoughts been similar to these? God, where have you been? Why did you let this happen? I just don't understand. Are you overlooking the fact that Jesus has drawn near to you? Are you blinded to his presence by your tears? Are you deafened to his gentle voice by your own accusations? Listen to me. While God doesn't always protect those he loves from suffering or answer prayers the way we ask, he does promise in his word that he will be present with us in the midst of our suffering and pain. Isaiah 43, 1-4 says, "Fear not, when you pass through the waters, I will be with you. When you pass through the rivers, they will not sweep over you. For I am the Lord, your God, your Savior. You are precious and honored in my sight, and I love you." God is with you, right now, right there. This is Ann Graham.
2: It's 7:20, sunshine today. A high expected to be about 86 degrees. Kind of a difficult day for mid-August. I'm already in August, can you tell? Mid-July. Don't forget, we've got our brunch coming up this Thursday. You need to RSVP, let us know at WBNH at WBNH.org.

Helping you sing in your heart, music from Phil Wickham and WBNH. Good morning. Well, if you've ever experienced a season of life when everything felt like it was working against you and no matter how hard you tried, you couldn't fix it, well, a better word is for you. Pastor Nick Gatz has something to say, and he returns to 2 Corinthians where the Apostle Paul begs God to end his suffering. You can find out what God did and how Paul reacted this afternoon at 6 o'clock right here on WBNH for A Better Word.

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3: Good morning. Here's your Central Illinois weather forecast on WBNH. It is currently clear and cool at 66 with no wind. Sunny this afternoon and evening with a wind at 8 miles per hour out of the east-northeast and the high of 86. Tonight, look for very little wind and clear skies with a temperature near 65. Tomorrow, a high around 88 and sunshine with a wind 1 to 5 miles per hour. Tuesday, hot with a high of 92 and sunshine. Sunny Wednesday and the same at 92 degrees. Hot with sunshine and 90 Thursday.
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Good morning. It's Sunday, July 12th. Time for our devotions right now. Today, it seems easy for people to place their hope in just all kinds of things. Leaders, success, money, popularity, or even themselves. But today, we see history. We can look back and see that history shown that every earthly kingdom eventually fades. Every human leader has limitations. And that's what makes the message of the song we're going to hear so powerful. It reminds us that there is only one king whose rule will never end, Jesus Christ. Psalm 145:13 says, "Your kingdom is an everlasting kingdom, and your dominion endures through all generations." Think about visiting the ruins of an ancient castle. At one time, those walls represented power, strength, wealth, a ruler who seemed unstoppable. People believed that kingdoms would last forever. Well, today those castles are broken stones that tourists walk through. Every earthly kingdom eventually becomes part of history. But God's kingdom is different. It doesn't crumble. It doesn't weaken with time. Jesus has never stopped reigning, and he never will. His authority isn't temporary, and his promises never expire. The chorus of the song declares that he is the only king forever. That's more of a statement about God's power. It's a reminder of who deserves our worship. No person, no achievement or possession should take the place that belongs to Christ alone. As followers of Jesus, we're called to reflect his kingdom to others. In a world that often chases temporary things, our lives should point to people to the one who is eternal. When others see our hope, our peace, our faith, they should see evidence of the king we serve. So the challenge today is simple. Who is being pointed to through our lives? Are people seeing our accomplishments, or are they seeing Christ? Every conversation, every act of kindness, and every decision is an opportunity to reflect the only King who reigns forever.

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0: 2 Corinthians says, "The eyes of the Lord search the whole earth in order to strengthen those whose hearts are fully committed to Him." When my soul feels weary, I'm encouraged when I remember that God is searching. He sees me. Now, He's not searching to see how hard I'm trying or all that I'm sacrificing. He's not even searching to see all the good that I'm doing. Instead, God is looking for people whose hearts are faithful to Him. So the next time you feel weary, my friend, keep your heart steadfast on God. Be encouraged as you remember He sees your heart. I'm so thankful He's the giver of the strength we need.
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0: This is Max McLean. What happens to us after we receive Christ? Listen to the Bible from 2 Corinthians 5 and 6. If anyone is in Christ, he is a new creation. The old has gone, the new has come. We implore you on Christ's behalf, be reconciled to God. God made him who had no sin to be sin for us, so that in him we might become the righteousness of God. As God's fellow workers, we urge you not to receive God's grace in vain. For he says, in the time of my favor, I heard you. In the day of salvation, I helped you. I tell you, now is the time of God's favor. Now is the day of salvation. From 2 Corinthians 5 and 6, listen to the Bible. It's great for the soul.
1: 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But it's National Parks and Recreation Month in the Bloomington area, and Bloomington Parks and Rec are having fun activities. In fact, they start this afternoon. Program manager Jill Eicholtz explains the theme of the power of. It's focusing on the power of connection. And they're having just some fun activities for families this afternoon. They want to have a place for families and a space. The district is holding a photography contest through the 15th, but they've got Popsicle in the Parks, they're calling it. It starts this afternoon, and all the locations and the events can be found on their website. Just do a search for the National Parks and Recreation Department in Bloomington. You'll find out all the good news there. Here's All Sons and Daughters now.

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1: Most professional athletes sign contracts that forbid risky activities. Skiing, motorcycles, skydiving, because compromise costs them everything. In 1994, the Atlanta Braves voided $4.6 million of Ron Gant's contract after he crashed a dirt bike and broke his leg. One bad decision, serious consequences. That same lesson appears in Genesis 19 with Lot. He chose to live near Sodom, slowly compromised with its sinful culture. In the end, he lost his possessions, his family, and his testimony. Even when God rescued them, Lot's wife looked back because her heart was still in Sodom, and she paid the price. Lot's story is repeated in Scripture as a warning. Compromise always leads to loss. Romans 12:2 tells us not to be conformed to the world, and James 1:27 calls us to remain unstained by it. Here's the takeaway. Compromise always costs more than it promises. God calls his people to live set apart because holiness protects what sin destroys.
0: Visit kingdomsports.online.
2: With SRN News, I'm Michael Harrington in Washington. Senator Lindsey Graham, a close ally of President Trump, has passed away after a brief illness. The South Carolina Republican was 71 years old. He was known for advocating a strong U.S. foreign policy. He initially opposed Mr. Trump and ran against him for president in 2016, but later became a staunch supporter. The U.S. has attacked Iran today over an Iranian strike earlier this morning on a vessel in the Strait of Hormuz. Iran has responded with attacks targeting several countries in the Middle East, including Bahrain, Kuwait, Qatar, Oman, and Jordan. The burst of fighting raises new questions about efforts to reach a permanent end to the war that began back in February. House GOP leaders plan to bring legislation to the floor this week that would make daylight savings time permanent. More from correspondent Bernie Bennett.
3: GOP leaders are moving ahead with a vote on the so-called Sunshine Protection Act because the bill is a major priority for Florida Republicans, including Congresswoman Anna Paulina Luna. It's also a top priority for President Donald Trump, who in recent months has personally been calling lawmakers to urge them to back the measure that would add more sunlight to the evening hours and end the twice-yearly practice of changing the clocks. Luna helped tank a procedural vote before the 4th of July holiday in protest of the Senate not having passed the GOP elections bill known as the Stay of America Act. She is still not committed to allowing legislation to go through when Congress is due to return on Monday. Bernie Bennett in Washington.
2: Volkswagen CEO has indicated he's trying to avoid closing plants as he seeks to turn around the automaker's performance. The German company faces pressure to cut costs at home and increasingly intense competition in the lucrative Chinese market in particular. Last week, Volkswagen said its, quote, fundamental realignment over the past 3 years had reached its next phase, announcing plans to streamline the model lineup. This is SRN News. A surge of grant cancellations has hit researchers focused on promoting the LGBT agenda as the Trump administration targets ideologically driven science and government waste. So far, the government has terminated nearly 70 LGBT grants to 46 institutions, totaling nearly $40 million. Administration officials say they want to root out unscientific studies and those that do not benefit the general public. President Trump has already cut millions of dollars in U.S. funding to foreign entities that promote transgenderism and other aspects of the LGBT agenda. A new AP-NORC poll highlights divisions amongst American Jews regarding Israel. The survey shows that religiously affiliated Jews often see support for Israel as central to their identity, while those who are religiously unaffiliated are more critical of Israel's actions. The sweeping survey touched on everything from views on Israel to anti-Semitism and strains on personal life. This is SRN News. The last polio patient in the U.S. to use an iron lung has passed away.
4: My name is Martha Ann Lillard. I was born June the 8th, 1948.
5: Martha Lillard was the last polio patient in the U.S. to use an iron lung to live. She was 78 when she died June 26th in Oklahoma. Her sister Cindy McVeigh recorded her sister. McVeigh says her sister got polio when she was 5 years old, just 1 year before the polio vaccine was released.
6: They put her in an iron lung and they gradually built her back up to where she could breathe some on her own.
5: McVeigh says the family included her sister on road trips thanks to a custom trailer. She blames her sister's death on long-haul COVID-19. I'm Donna Warder.
2: Today is Sunday, July the 12th, the 193rd day of 2026. On this date in history, 1909, the House of Representatives okayed the federal income tax. This is SRN News.
7: Good morning. Here's your Central Illinois weather forecast on WBNH. It's currently sunny, 69 degrees, and the wind is right at 0 miles per hour. This afternoon and evening, there will be a gentle breeze out of the east-northeast, sunshine and 86. Clear skies tonight, cooler at 65, and a wind out of the east-northeast around 3 miles per hour. Tomorrow, sunny and very little wind with a high of 89. About the same at 92 Tuesday, and we'll have sunshine. Wednesday, sunny and a high of 92. A temperature of 90 and sunshine Thursday.
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Good morning. I'm John. Welcome to Good News Radio, WBNH. Our verse this morning, Jeremiah 32:17. Ah, Sovereign Lord, you have made the heavens and the earth by your great power and outstretched arm. Nothing is too hard for you.

Tip here on 88.5. Good morning. I'm John, and we're getting our thoughts pointed in the right direction toward things heavenly. Well, here's a thought. Flip-flops are great for the beach, but they're not made for hiking a mountain. And the same is true of our faith. God doesn't want us living with just enough relationship with Him. No, He wants to build a faith that's strong enough to carry us through life's toughest trials. Maybe today's a great, great day to strengthen your foundation. One prayer, one scripture, one step at a time.

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1: It doesn't matter who you are, what you've done, or where you've been, no one is too far gone for Jesus. And there's no better evidence of this than the woman that Jesus met at the well. She had been used and abused. She had been divorced 5 times. She was living with her boyfriend, and her life was a mess. Even so, Christ reached out to her with the living water of eternal life, the forgiveness of sin, and her life was instantly transformed. This woman, a woman who had been ravaged by regrets and failures and brokenness, this wasted, burned-out woman was made brand new because of the power of Jesus to change her. She wasn't too far gone for Jesus. And the application to your life and my life is really clear, isn't it? No one around us, no matter how wasted, no matter how strung out, no matter how far gone they may seem, that person, maybe someone you love, is not too far gone for Jesus. And you know what? Neither are you. If you think God has given up on me, I want you to think again. Jesus loves you. And John 4 says, whoever drinks of this water, the water that I will give him will never be thirsty again. The water that I will give him will become in him a spring of water welling up into eternal life. Jesus said, whoever drinks of the water, that he will give them eternal life. You are a great sinner, and so am I, but Jesus is a great Savior. It is my prayer that no matter where you have been in the past, that you will begin today in Jesus' name to live a brand new life.
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Robin Mark, he is a Northern Irish Christian singer, songwriter, worship leader. He's based out of Belfast, and that's his signature song, Days of Elijah. He sold over 2 million albums with that song on it, but it's great to have him on as part of the library here of WBNH. We call a lot of songs, and we play the best of the best. I hope a song that is played this hour is a special encouragement to you. Here's Jordan Feliz now.

0: Rachel West Kramer here on Good News Radio. A beautiful song. She did a great job with that song, The Battle Hymn of the Republic. And we recently, as a nation, celebrated our 250th birthday, and we're continuing the party. We want to invite you this Thursday, July 16th. 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
1: Good morning. Here's your Central Illinois weather forecast on WBNH. It's currently sunny, 69 degrees, and the wind is right at 0 miles per hour. This afternoon and evening, there will be a gentle breeze out of the east-northeast, sunshine and 86. Clear skies tonight, cooler at 65, and a wind out of the east-northeast around 3 miles per hour. Tomorrow, sunny and very little wind with a high of 89. About the same at 92 Tuesday, and we'll have sunshine. Wednesday, sunny and a high of 92. A temperature of 90 and sunshine Thursday.
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Keith and Kristen Getty here on Good News Radio. Well, Joe Smallbone of the group For King and Country, he joked that he felt right at home wearing the 18th century coats and the ruffled shirts for his role in the film Young Washington. And so, after all, Smallbone and his brother Luke, they're well known for their stage wardrobe and theatrical flair. Hope you get a chance to see it if you haven't already. And there's a sequel coming. It's called 1776. That's going to be great, by Angel Studios. Well, songs with testimonies are always riveting, aren't they? And the song we're going to hear is written by the singer himself, who was saved out of a life of drugs and alcohol. And it's a testimony of redemption and reassures us that God's love is unconditional and that there's no shame in coming to Him just as we are. Here's Zach Williams.

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1: When Jesus taught about money, Luke recorded that the Pharisees scoffed at what he taught. Well, there was a reason. They were lovers of money. And when this happened, Jesus responded very directly with these words. You are the ones who justify yourselves in the sight of others, but God knows your heart, for what is highly admired by people is revolting in God's sight. Well, this is why Jesus spoke about earthly treasures in his Sermon on the Mount. Listen to his words.
0: Don't collect for yourself treasures on earth, where moth and rust destroy and where thieves break in and steal. But collect for yourselves treasures in heaven, where neither moth nor rust destroys, and where thieves don't break in and steal. For where your treasure is, there your heart will be also.
1: Jesus' message in this sermon applies to all of us who claim to follow our Savior. We must understand that he was not teaching that it's wrong to accumulate material possessions. Rather, he was teaching that we should always use material possessions to pursue and promote God's work in this world. What is your heart perspective on what God has given to you? Here are some questions you might ask yourself regarding your material possessions. What do I think about the most? What occupies most of my emotional and spiritual energy? How do I respond emotionally when I hear biblical messages on God's plan for my material possessions? And what is my attitude when I do give? Well, let's remember this principle to live by. We are to measure our spiritual health by the way we use our material possessions to help make disciples of all nations.
0: The Bible principle you've heard today comes from the Life Essential Study Bible by Dr. Gene Getz. 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

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Hey, I was talking about the brunch coming up, and you know, we've got a picnic coming up in August, and if you've got some time on your hands, if you would like to help us with some of these events, maybe volunteer 30 minutes or an hour of your time, we'd love to hear from you. 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Have a blessed day.

0: It's time for the Christian Movie Central Update with Ministry Director Rich Gerberding.
1: I've gotten several questions about my ongoing book project and what impact it might have on the movie ministry. I have no plans to back away from Christian Movie Central, not after more than 16 years. There is alignment between the two because the subject of the book relates to why Christian films have become more powerful in recent years. The new working title of the book is Forgotten Fruit of the Spirit: Battle Passivity, Disrupt People-Pleasing, and Reignite Your Faith. It's still about vegetables of the Spirit, just no vegetables in the title. From time to time here, we'll share vegetables, risk, boldness, and others in Christian movies past and present. I welcome any opportunity to speak with your church or organization. Topics can, of course, include Christian films, vegetables of the Spirit, or a variety of other topics. 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
2: With SRN News, I'm Michael Harrington in Washington. Lindsey Graham, the longtime Republican senator from South Carolina, has passed away at the age of 71 after a short illness. Tributes are pouring in from across the nation and around the world.
3: Israeli Prime Minister Benjamin Netanyahu calls Senator Graham, quote, a great friend of Israel and a cherished friend of mine, unquote. Ukrainian President Volodymyr Zelensky says Senator Graham visited his country 10 times during the years of Russia's full-scale invasion. Mr. Zelensky says, quote, Lindsey was a true defender of freedom and the values that make our world safer, unquote.
2: Correspondent Andrew Stewart. The U.S. has attacked Iran today over an Iranian strike early this morning on a vessel in the Strait of Hormuz. Iran responded with attacks targeting several countries in the Middle East, including Bahrain, Kuwait, Qatar, Oman, and Jordan. The burst of fighting raises new questions about an end to the war. Research data suggests immigration may be adding pressure to an already tight housing market, drawing strong reaction from conservatives.
4: Studies indicate a 1% increase in unauthorized workers is linked to a roughly 2.2% rise in home prices and 1.4% rise in rents. Analysts say added demand is straining limited housing supply, especially in urban areas. Conservative leaders maintain the findings prove President Trump is right to push for stricter border enforcement and immigration policies. Ken Lorman reporting.
2: The U.S., the U.K., and a dozen other Western and Asian countries have reasserted that China's expansive claims on the South China Sea are illegal. Joint statement issued by the nations today, reaffirming a 2016 arbitration ruling that rejects destabilizing actions in the region. This is SRN News. Same-sex marriage has been the law of the land since the 2015 Supreme Court ruling, but that isn't necessarily the last word on the issue. Lawmakers in at least 11 states introduced legislation for their current or most recent sessions calling for a ban on gay marriage. Most didn't pick up momentum. But the Tennessee House passed a measure to allow private citizens and organizations not to recognize the unions, and Idaho's House passed a resolution calling on the Supreme Court to undo the 2015 decision. Christian missionaries with the evangelical organization Crew are gathering once a week in VR Chat, a popular social platform where millions of people from around the world interact through avatars. As more people build friendships and spend significant portions of their lives in virtual spaces, Crew's missionaries are adapting familiar evangelistic practices to reach them. Users can explore thousands of virtual worlds where they talk, play games, and spread the gospel. This is SRN News. A bipartisan group of senators say they reached an agreement with the Trump administration to advance a new version of legislation to sanction buyers of Russian oil, potentially ramping up pressure on Moscow.
5: While visiting Kyiv, South Carolina Republican Senator Lindsey Graham told reporters that lawmakers have been working closely with the administration on a version of the bill that would be, quote, acceptable to the White House and that was written in a way they could support. The White House has resisted full support of legislation to limit the flow of funds to Moscow's war chest through sanctions on countries purchasing Russian oil, in addition to Russian officials and entities. Instead, the administration has pushed for the bill to give President Donald Trump more latitude to pursue negotiations with Moscow to end the war on Ukraine. Bernie Bennett, Washington.
2: Today is Sunday, July the 12th, and a number of notable people are celebrating a birthday today, including actress Cheryl Ladd, who is 75 years old. Gospel singer Sandy Patty is 70. This is SRN News.
6: Good morning. Here's your Central Illinois weather forecast on WBNH. It's currently sunny, 69 degrees, and the wind is right at 0 miles per hour. This afternoon and evening, there will be a gentle breeze out of the east-northeast, sunshine and 86. Clear skies tonight, cooler at 65, and a wind out of the east-northeast around 3 miles per hour. Tomorrow, sunny and very little wind with a high of 89. About the same at 92 Tuesday, and we'll have sunshine. Wednesday, sunny and a high of 92. A temperature of 90 and sunshine Thursday.
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9: And if we're going to live as God's people in heaven, we should practice loving each other now. We should practice for the way we're going to live in heaven now. Ask forgiveness. Give forgiveness. Reconcile relationships. Love one another. Live now the kind of life you'll enjoy in heaven. Get a head start on it. Live like God's heavenly people now.

0: This is Grace Alive, a ministry of Grace Presbyterian Church in Peoria, Illinois. Today, Pastor Greg shares a lesson from Revelation 21, revealing what heaven is like as we investigate the New Jerusalem. Please join us now as we worship God and study His Word together.
1: Our God, and praise your glorious name. Let us praise his name together, church.

Amen. We praise our God whose light outshines even our greatest joy and our deepest sorrow, who provides for us a country that will be unstained with sin. And so this is why Peter commands us to set your hope fully on the grace that will be brought to you at the revelation of Jesus Christ. Our hope of heaven, love, approval, and acceptance all comes through the finished work of Christ. And yet, every day we fix our hope in our abilities, in our talents. We work to improve ourselves, not out of thankfulness and praise to God, but in an effort to convince him that we were worthy of saving. In this, we spit on the work of Christ as if it were not enough. Let us, with the sword of the Spirit, bring fresh blows to this sin. Let us acknowledge our rejection of his goodness and approach his throne of grace. Oh God, may your Spirit speak in me that I may speak to you. I have no merit. Let the merit of Jesus stand for me. I am undeserving, but I look to your tender mercy. I am full of infirmities, wants, sin. You are full of grace. I confess my sin, my frequent sin, my willful sin. Let us take time now privately to confess your sin to the Lord.

0: let's continue together. 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But you have given me another master and Lord, your son, Jesus. And now my heart is turned towards holiness. Help me in all my doings to put down sin and to humble pride. Save me from the love of the world and pride of life. 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In Jesus' name, amen.
1: As we come in faith, see the risen Christ, lift our heads from the ashes of shame. Scripture reads, therefore, since we have been justified by faith, we have peace with God through our Lord Jesus Christ. Through him, we have also obtained access by faith into this grace in which we stand. And we rejoice in hope of the glory of God.

0: Good morning. My name is Greg. I've been a pastor here for 17 years, and I've been alive for 25% of our nation's history. And I love that, you can run the math, I love that we have been singing all these songs about heaven on the same Sunday we commissioned Megan Weeks for overseas missionary work. Jesus said in Matthew 24:14, "And this gospel of the kingdom will be proclaimed throughout the whole world as a testimony to all nations, and then the end will come." And so this morning we're going to be talking about Jesus bringing about the end of this earth as we know it, and then the creation of the new earth that we're going to live in eternally. So please turn your Bibles to Revelation chapter 21. Revelation 21, last book of the Bible. On May 17th, I preached part one of this sermon, and you can check it out May 17th on our website, our YouTube channel. And during that sermon, I shared that present heaven is the place where the soul of a Christian goes when he dies. Eternal heaven is the new heaven, a new earth that Jesus will set up after he returns. And this is where we will live eternally with resurrected bodies. And so this morning, the Apostle John is going to take us on a guided tour of eternal heaven. We'll discover what our forever home is going to be like, who will be there, and above all, who makes heaven, heaven. My prayer is that this vision of the future won't merely satisfy your curiosity about heaven, but will fill your heart with hope and deepen your love for Christ and create a longing for heaven such that it will actually change the way you live your life today. So please stand and you can follow along as I read from Revelation chapter 21, beginning in verse 9. Revelation 21 and verse 9. "Then came one of the seven angels who had the seven bowls full of the seven last plagues and spoke to me, saying, 'Come, I will show you the bride, the wife of the Lamb.' And he carried me away in the spirit to a great high mountain, and he showed me the holy city Jerusalem coming down out of heaven from God, having the glory of God as radiance like a most rare jewel, like a jasper, clear as crystal. It had a great high wall with 12 gates, and at the gates 12 angels, and on the gates the names of the 12 tribes of the sons of Israel were inscribed. On the east, 3 gates, on the north, 3 gates, on the south, 3 gates, and on the west, 3 gates. And the wall of the city had 12 foundations, and on them were the 12 names of the 12 apostles of the Lamb. And the one who spoke with me had a measuring rod of gold to measure the city and its gates and walls. The city lies four square, its length the same as its width, and he measured the city with his rod 12,000 stadia. Its length and width and height are equal. He also measured its wall, 144 cubits by human measurement, which is also an angel's measurement. The wall was built of jasper, while the city was pure gold, like clear glass. The foundations of the wall of the city were adorned with every kind of jewel. The first was jasper, the second sapphire, the third agate, the fourth emerald, the fifth onyx, the sixth carnelian, the seventh chrysolite, the eighth beryl, the ninth topaz, the tenth chrysopras, the 11th jacinth, the 12th amethyst. And the 12 gates were 12 pearls, each of the gates made of a single pearl, and the street of the city was pure gold like transparent glass. And I saw no temple in the city, for its temple is the Lord God the Almighty and the Lamb. And the city has no need of sun or moon to shine on it, for the glory of God gives it light, and its lamp is the Lamb. By its light will the nations walk, and the kings of the earth will bring their glory into it, and its gates will never be shut by day, and there will be no night there. They will bring into it the glory and the honor of the nations. But nothing unclean will ever enter it, nor anyone who does what is detestable or false, but only those who are written in the Lamb's book of life." Let's pray. Holy Spirit, you lifted the Apostle John into the heavenly realms to see this vision of the eternal city. And please take us there now. Please show us this city. Please give us a longing for it. Please change us through it as we think about it. We pray in Jesus' name, amen. Second time it happens, I will take a handheld. Maybe it wasn't even me. I mean, maybe it was, I don't know, who was speaking to us just there? Let's be alert. 250 years ago, our forefathers signed the Declaration of Independence and gave birth to the USA. It's been a privilege of mine to have visited many countries. Every nation has its own beauty and history and culture and strengths. I have to tell you, though, that I love our country. I love the breathtaking variety of God's creation spread across our land. I love the snow-capped mountains, the rolling farmland, the towering forests, the vast plains, the sparkling lakes, the rugged coastlines, the endless deserts. God has given us a... Can you hand me that mic there, Zach? I love the freedoms we enjoy. To gather for worship without fear. To own a Bible, to proclaim the gospel freely. To raise our families according to our convictions. To pursue the callings God has given us. I love the generosity of the American people. When disasters strike, Americans respond. When missionaries are sent, Americans give. When hospitals are built, Americans are generous. Food pantries are stocked. Pregnancy centers are supported. Americans show compassion to people in need. I love the entrepreneurial spirit that has improved the lives of billions of people through innovation and hard work. I love the courage of generations of men and women who've worn the uniform of our military, many of whom sacrificed so the freedoms we enjoy today might continue. No nation has been more influential in spreading both liberty and the gospel across the world. Now, is America perfect? No. We grieve over senseless violence, over nasty discourse, over moral confusion. We grieve that most of our citizens have rejected God. As Christians, it's good to love our country, to pray for our leaders, to seek the good of our communities, to be grateful citizens, but we should remember something. No earthly nation, not even the greatest nation in history, is our ultimate hope. Every nation eventually declines. Every civilization passes away. Every capital city will one day crumble. Every flag will eventually fold. But there is another country, a country whose founder is God himself, a country whose architect and builder is God. The writer of Hebrews tells us that Abraham was looking forward to the city that has foundations, whose designer and builder is God. A few verses later, he writes, they desire a better country that is a heavenly one. That better heavenly country is what John sees in Revelation 21. Today, John will give us a guided tour of our future home, the future residence of every person who belongs to Jesus. And as wonderful as the U.S. has been for 250 years, it's only a faint shadow of the country God is preparing for his people. This morning, we will lift our eyes above the best this world has to offer and fix them on the world to come. Specifically, we're going to look at our heavenly country's capital city, the New Jerusalem. And we're going to learn three things about the capital city. Understanding these three things will give us hope for the future and change how we live today. The New Jerusalem is a people. The New Jerusalem is a place. And above all, the New Jerusalem is the home of a person, God himself. The New Jerusalem is a people. It's the bride of Christ. Look at verse 9 of Revelation 21. Then came one of the seven angels who had the seven bowls full of the seven last plagues and spoke to me, saying, come, I will show you the bride, the wife of the Lamb. The angel speaking to God was one of seven angels who poured out God's final judgments in earlier chapters of Revelation. We met this same angel in Revelation chapter 17. There he said, come, I will show you the judgment of the great prostitute. Babylon the prostitute is the name given in Revelation to the seductive world system that lures us away from God. It represents every false promise, every misplaced affection, every worldly pursuit that competes with our love for God. Babylon is the personification of a civilization organized against God, enticing people to trust in wealth, power, pleasure, and self rather than Christ. Now, the same angel extends a very different invitation to the Apostle John. The angel says, come, I will show you the bride, the wife of the Lamb. The people of the New Jerusalem are called the bride of Christ.
1: In verse 2, John said, the holy city was prepared as a bride adorned for her husband. The bride of Christ is the church composed of all people of all time, past, present, and future, who repent of their sins and trust in Jesus alone for forgiveness of sins and eternal life. Jesus is the groom. The church, all true believers, is his bride. Verse 9 also refers to Jesus as the Lamb. He's called the Lamb because he willingly offered himself as the sacrifice for our sins. Jesus, the Lamb of God, died on the cross to receive the punishment that we deserved. The Lamb is the groom. The church is his bride. The New Jerusalem is a people. It's all of God's people of all time. Look at verse 12. We'll come back to the verses I'm skipping over. Look at verse 12. It had a great high wall with 12 gates, and at the gates, 12 angels, and on the gates, the names of the 12 tribes of the sons of Israel were inscribed. On the east, 3 gates, on the north, 3 gates, on the south, 3 gates, and on the west, 3 gates. And the wall of the city had 12 foundations, and on them were the 12 names of the 12 apostles of the Lamb. The names of the 12 tribes of Israel are inscribed on the gates of the city. The names of the 12 apostles are inscribed on its foundations. The 12 tribes represents God's Old Testament people who look forward in faith to the coming Messiah. The 12 apostles represent God's New Testament people who trusted in Christ after he came. Together they proclaim one glorious truth. There's only one people of God. All of God's people of all time will live together in the New Jerusalem. The Old Testament believers, the New Testament believers, countless faithful believers throughout history, and you. Everyone who trusts in Christ in this life will live forever with him in the next. This includes your loved ones who died in Christ. What a reunion that will be. The New Jerusalem is all of God's people of all time, and it's believers from every nation. Verse 24 says, by its light will the nations walk, and the kings of the earth will bring their glory into it. God's family has never been limited to one ethnicity or one nation. From the beginning, God's plan has been to redeem a people from every tribe, language, people, and nation. The gospel spread across every continent, and one day, believers from every culture and every language will gather in the New Jerusalem. By the way, I trace the story of redemption from Genesis through every book of the Bible, ending in Revelation, in a class that I teach called Foundations of the Bible. I survey the entire Bible to see how God has been creating a people from the beginning all the way to today. And I'm going to offer this class on Wednesday evenings this fall. So if you haven't had a chance to take it, if you might want to, we'll see how the whole Bible ties together and points to Jesus creating this people for himself. God's plan has always been to save people from every people group. Heaven will not erase the beautiful diversity of God's redeemed people. Instead, redeemed people from every nation will unite in joyful worship of the Lamb. As we welcome people, other nations, to our church, we're getting a head start in building the multi-ethnic city that we will experience in heaven. And if you're from another country, welcome to our church. We look forward to worshiping with you in the eternal city. The New Jerusalem is believers from every nation. It's everyone whose names are written in the Lamb's Book of Life. Look at verse 27. But nothing unclean will ever enter it, nor anyone who does what is detestable or false, but only those who are written in the Lamb's Book of Life. Verse 27 reminds us that nothing unclean will enter the New Jerusalem. Only those whose names are written in the Lamb's Book of Life will live there. How can we know that our names are written in the Lamb's Book of Life? If you're trusting in Jesus as your Savior and seeking to follow him as Lord, then he has washed away the guilt of your sins, and you are clean rather than unclean. Your detestable deeds and your falsehoods are forgiven. Your faith in Jesus is the evidence that your name is written in the Lamb's Book of Life. And the city John is describing that we will one day live in will be your home. The vision will become your reality for all eternity. The New Jerusalem is everyone whose name is written in the Lamb's Book of Life. In other words, Christians, everyone who's trusting in Jesus for forgiveness of sins and eternal life. The New Jerusalem is not merely a city of gold, it's a people of grace. is every citizen in it has been redeemed by the blood of the Lamb. And if we're going to live as God's people in heaven, we should practice loving each other now. We should practice for the way we're going to live in heaven now. Ask forgiveness, give forgiveness, reconcile relationships, love one another. Live now the kind of life you'll enjoy in heaven. Get a head start on it. Live like God's heavenly people now. The New Jerusalem is a people, and it's also a place. It's heaven brought down to earth. Look at verse 10 of Revelation 21. And he carried me away in the spirit to a great high mountain, and he showed me the holy city Jerusalem coming down out of heaven from God, having the glory of God, its radiance like a most rare jewel, like a jasper, clear as crystal. I think the angels are listening in here is what I'm thinking. I know God's listening, but I think we're filled with angels right now listening to all this. They've just burst out in song. The New Jerusalem is heaven brought down from earth, and we're getting a preview of it right now. Verse 10, and he carried me away in the spirit to a great high mountain and showed me the holy city Jerusalem coming down out of heaven from God, having the glory of God, its radiance like a most rare jewel, like a jasper, clear as crystal. What does it mean that the angel carried John away in the spirit? It means the Holy Spirit supernaturally enabled John to perceive realities that he could never have seen with ordinary human eyes. John remained conscious. He observed what he saw. He listened to what he heard. He responded to what was shown to him. And he later wrote it all down for us. This was genuine revelation from God, communicated through a combination of literal and symbolic imagery. In this spirit-given vision, the angel brings John to a great high mountain and invites him to watch one of the most breathtaking scenes in all of Scripture. He sees the holy city, the New Jerusalem, coming down out of heaven from God. That detail is profoundly important. The city comes down from God. Heaven is not humanity climbing up to God like men try to do when building the Tower of Babel. Heaven is God coming down to dwell with his people. Eternal life is not our achievement, it's God's gracious gift. Just as Jesus came down from heaven to rescue us, our eternal home will come down from heaven to receive us. The New Jerusalem is heaven brought down to earth, and it's God's dwelling place built on earth according to God's specifications. Look at verse 15. And the one who spoke with me had a measuring rod of gold to measure the city and its gates and walls. The city lies four square, its length the same as its width. And he measured the city with his rod, 12,000 stadia. Its length and width and height are equal. He also measured its wall, 144 cubits by human measurement, which is also an angel's measurement. Did you notice how often John used the word measure in that paragraph? Five times. This careful measuring isn't simply about architecture. It's God's way of certifying that this city has been perfectly designed as his eternal dwelling place among his people. These measurements can be understood both literally and symbolically. John is describing a real city where God's redeemed people will one day live. In real bodies, we're going to live in a real city with real buildings, streets, fields, and orchards. But every number, every dimension, and every material in this vision is filled with theological significance. John wants us to marvel not only at the city's construction, but at what it reveals about God's presence and glory. Using the Greek system of measurement, the city is 12,000 stadia in length, width, and height, which is about 1,500 miles in every direction. Its length and width are roughly the size of the known Greek world in John's day. To help us picture the size of this city in John's vision, picture Peoria in the center of this city. Then imagine a square stretching from the Rocky Mountains in the west to the Atlantic Ocean in the east, and from the Gulf of Mexico in the south to central Canada in the north. That's roughly the size of the city's base. Then imagine the city rising upward another 1,500 miles. Whether these dimensions are entirely literal or rich with symbolism or both, John is making one thing unmistakably clear. God's preparing an unimaginably vast home for his redeemed people. There will be abundant room for everyone. Everyone whose name is written in the Lamb's Book of Life. But whether this is an architectural blueprint or whether it's a symbolic blueprint, the numbers proclaim a theological message. Throughout Scripture, the number 12 represents God's covenant people. There were 12 tribes of Israel. There were 12 apostles. The New Jerusalem has 12 gates bearing the names of the 12 tribes and 12 foundations bearing the names of the 12 apostles. The New Jerusalem is the home of the complete people of God from both the Old and New Covenants, from both the Old and New Testaments. Then John multiplies 12 by 1,000. Throughout the Bible, 1,000 often represents fullness, completeness, or an immeasurably great magnitude. So 12,000 pictures God's people brought to perfect completion. God is preparing a home with abundant room for every one of his redeemed children. Even the wall measures 144 cubits, 12 times 12. Again, the same truth rings out. Every measurement proclaims that this city has been perfectly designed for God's perfectly redeemed people. Our future home is built according to God's specifications, and it's accessible to God's people. Look at verse 16. Its length and width and height are equal. The city's most remarkable feature is its shape. It's a perfect cube. Its length, width, and height are exactly the same. That reminds us of something. The only other cube described in the Bible is the most holy place in the tabernacle, and later in Solomon's temple, the place where God's presence uniquely dwelt. In a few minutes, we'll see why the connection to the tabernacle is so important. For now, John wants us to understand this. God is preparing a real, perfect, eternal home where he will live forever with his redeemed people. God is preparing this home where he will live forever with his redeemed people. The New Jerusalem is God's dwelling place, built in the new heaven and new earth, and its beauty reflects the God who lives there. The New Jerusalem is God's beauty radiating throughout earth. Verse 18 says, the wall was built of jasper, while the city was pure gold, like clear glass. The foundations of the wall of the city were adorned with every kind of jewel. The first was jasper, the second sapphire, the third agate, the fourth emerald, the fifth onyx, the sixth carnelian, the seventh chrysolite, the eighth beryl, the ninth topaz, the tenth chrysopras, the eleventh jacinth, and the 12th amethyst. And the 12 gates were 12 pearls, each of the gates made of a single pearl, and the street of the city was pure gold, like transparent glass. John describes the city's breathtaking beauty. Its walls are jasper. Its foundations sparkle with every kind of precious stone. Its gates are each carved from a single enormous pearl. Its streets are pure gold, so pure they are transparent. None of these images appear by accident. The precious stones first appear in the Garden of Eden. You can read about that in Ezekiel 28:13. Later, Israel's high priest wore 12 precious stones on his breastplate. Solomon adorned the temple with precious stones. Throughout the Bible, these gemstones reflect the beauty of God himself, rare, priceless, and dazzling with every color of light. God's beauty, his intrinsic excellence, will be radiantly reflected in the New Jerusalem. Even the gold tells a story. Gold, as we know it, isn't transparent, but there it is. John describes transparent gold because nothing will obstruct our view of God's glory. God's glory will shine through this transparent gold city. His glory will shine everywhere throughout the city. Then there are the gates. Each gate is made from one gigantic pearl. Every jewel, every pearl, every street, every wall, together they proclaim the limitless riches, beauty, and majesty of God. Everything beautiful in our world today eventually fades. Gold tarnishes, buildings decay, paints peel, flowers wilt, even our bodies grow old. but not in the heavenly city. Once we are there, nothing beautiful will ever fade again. But let's not miss John's greatest point. The greatest beauty of heaven will not be its streets, will not be its gates, it will not be its jewels. Those are only reflections. The true beauty of heaven is God himself. Every radiant image John describes points beyond itself to the infinite holiness, goodness, and love of our God who delights to dwell with his people. The New Jerusalem is a people. The New Jerusalem is a place. But people and places are only wonderful when the people we love are there. That brings us to the greatest truth of all. The New Jerusalem is the home of a person, God himself. God and the Lamb are the temple. Verse 22 says, "And I saw no temple in the city, for its temple is the Lord God, the Almighty, and the Lamb." John does not see a temple. When Israel settled in Jerusalem, Solomon built a magnificent temple that reflected the pattern of the earlier tabernacle. It was the place where God dwelt among his people. Then Jesus came and declared he was the true temple, God dwelling among his people in human flesh. When Jesus died on the cross, the curtain separating the most holy place from the holy place in the temple was torn in two from top to bottom, declaring that through Christ, believers now have direct access into God's presence. Later, Paul tells us that the church is God's temple because the Holy Spirit lives in us. But in the New Jerusalem, there will be no physical temple. Why? Because the entire city is God's sanctuary. The entire city is God's most holy place. The entire city is God's holy of holies. The city itself is shaped like a perfect cube, reminding us that God's dwelling place among us is no longer confined to one room behind a curtain. Every street, every home, every corner in the city is filled with God's presence. Every citizen of heaven will live continually in God's immediate presence. Today we enjoy access to God through prayer. In the eternal heaven, we will enjoy something even greater. Revelation 22:4 says, we will see his face. We will see Jesus' face. He has a body and we will see his face. We will see God's face. This means we will experience full, unhindered communion with God forever. I'm using words to describe what ultimately cannot be described with words. God and the Lamb are the temple of the New Jerusalem, which means we will fully experience God's immediate presence. The God who now dwells in unapproachable light will, by his grace, enable us to stand joyfully in his glorious presence forever. In our current lives, we struggle to focus even for 10 minutes in prayer. In the eternal city, there will never again be a moment when we feel distant from God. We will continually live in God's immediate presence. We will experience full, unhindered communion with God forever. Living in God's immediate presence is the best feature of the heavenly city. Revelation 21:4 says God will personally wipe away our tears and there will be no more death, mourning, crying, or pain. Some of you have buried a spouse. Some of you have buried a child. Some of you care for aged parents. Some of you are lonely. Some of you are anxious. Some of you are experiencing chronic pain. Some of you wonder if life will always feel this difficult. God says no. Life will not always feel this difficult. This difficulty is your present, but it isn't your forever. The New Jerusalem is your forever. In the New Jerusalem, there will be no more death or mourning or crying or pain. Instead, there will be unending joy in his presence. That is God's promise to you. That is your future. That is your hope. That is your forever. In God's presence, there's joy and pleasure now, and ultimate joy and pleasure in the eternal city. And John isn't finished describing what the immediacy of God's presence means. Understanding God's presence clarifies not only the depth of our communion with God, it clarifies the entire environment of the heavenly city itself. God's presence becomes the city's light. God's glory will light up the city. Verse 23 says, and the city has no need of sun or moon to shine on it, for the glory of God gives it light, and its lamp is the Lamb. The New Jerusalem needs no sun or moon. The glory of God fills the city with light. God's glory is the radiant display of all that he is. God's glory is the sum of his attributes brilliantly shining forth. God's beauty is his intrinsic excellence. God's glory is his excellence shining forth. Even if the sun were shining, its light would fade into insignificance beside the blazing glory of God. And that glory doesn't simply illuminate the city, it transforms everything that it touches. God's glory will light up the city, and God's glory will light up the paths of the nations. Verse 24. By its light will the nations walk, and the kings of the earth will bring their glory into it. Its gates will never be shut by day, and there will be no night there. The redeemed come from every tribe, language, people, and nation. And the gates of the city are never closed. Ancient cities shut their gates because they feared enemies. The new Jerusalem gates are open. There are no enemies left. No danger, no darkness, no fear. The gates stand open forever because God's people enjoy perfect security and unrestricted access to his presence. Think about living one day without locking your doors, without looking over your shoulder, without worrying about your child or grandchild, without reading another terrible headline, without anxiety, without fear. That is normal life in the New Jerusalem. God's glory will light up the city, will light up the paths of the nations, and God's glory will light up the hearts of the people. Verse 26, they will bring into it the glory and the honor of the nations. Throughout the Bible, glory and honor are brought before a king as expressions of joyful allegiance and devoted worship. That is what we see in the New Jerusalem. Redeemed from every nation, bring everything that reflects God's grace in their lives, their praise, their worship, their gifts, their redeemed cultures, and good fruits of their labor. New Jerusalem is a city where every good thing finally finds its true home because every good thing is finally returned to the God from whom it came. Everything God's grace has produced in his people throughout history will be joyfully offered back to him. And in that city, God alone receives all the glory. God's glory fills the city. God's glory guides the nations. God's glory fills the hearts of the people. The greatest treasure of heaven is not the people. It's not the city. The greatest treasure of heaven is God himself. Take this test. Imagine God appeared to you and said, you want heaven? I'll make a deal with you. I'll give you eternal youth. I'll give you absence of pain and suffering. I'll give you a body that will never wear out. I'll give you a city made of transparent gold and jewels. I'll give you absence of conflict. I'll give you freedom from ever sinning again. But you will never see my face. Would you take that deal? Would you take a deal that gives you everything you ever wanted for eternity, but you would never see God? Your heart recoils at that thought. Your deepest longing is for God. As Augustine said, thou hast formed us for thyself, and our hearts are restless till they find their rest in thee. The greatest treasure of heaven is seeing God's face. One day you will walk through the gates of heaven. One day your faith will become sight. One day you will see Abraham, Moses, Ruth, Mary, Peter, Paul, and John. You'll see your believing parents, your believing spouse, your believing child. You'll see friends from Grace, missionaries you've supported, Christians from every tribe and language. Then your eyes will move past the walls, past the streets, past the jewels, past the people, until they rest on Jesus. The one you've loved by faith, you will finally see by sight. And in that moment, you will discover that every joy you've ever known, every sunset, every wedding, every child, every song, every friendship, every 4th of July celebration, every beautiful thing God has ever given you was only a whisper of what was waiting for you in heaven. You will finally be home with Jesus forever.
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2: Good morning. Here's your Central Illinois weather forecast on WBNH. The temperature is currently 79, and we have wind at 0 miles per hour and sunshine. For this afternoon and evening, sunshine and a high of 86 with a gentle breeze. Tonight, a wind coming out of the east-northeast at 3 miles per hour and clear skies with lows around 65. Tomorrow, sunny with a very light wind and a temperature near 89. Moving into Tuesday, about the same with a high of 92 and sunny. Wednesday, sunny with a temperature around 92. Sunshine and hot with a temp at 90 Thursday.
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0: These days, life can get pretty complex. So much so that some people find it hard to cope. It's good to remind ourselves of foundational truth to hang on to. From Chicago, welcome to the Moody Church Hour with Pastor Philip Miller. Stay with us for a time of worship and teaching as we begin a new series on Back to the Basics. There's no better place to begin than by grasping the basics of the gospel, and we'll do that from Philippians chapter 1. Here now is Pastor Philip and worship leader Tim Stafford.
1: Well, good morning, everyone, and welcome to the Moody Church. We're so glad you've joined us for worship today as we look at what it means to get back to the basics of the gospel that gives us life, the gospel that has saved us, the gospel that has drawn us here today. So as we begin, would you pray with me? Let's pray. Father, we thank you for the gospel, the truth that Jesus Christ has died in our place and for our sake and saved us and is reconciling all things to you through himself, through his blood shed on the cross. We are here because we are gospel people. Let us never forget who we are and where we stand. Remind us today. We pray this in Jesus' name. Amen.
2: Amen. Let's sing about the mercy of God.

0: Lord's mercy is great. It's abounding. It's new every morning. I'd like to read for you now from 1 Peter chapter 1 about how the gospel shapes our lives. Would you please stand as we read God's holy word together?
1: Blessed be the God and Father of our Lord Jesus Christ. According to his great mercy, he has caused us to be born again to a living hope through the resurrection of Jesus Christ from the dead, to an inheritance that is imperishable, undefiled, and unfading, kept in heaven for you, who by God's power are being guarded through faith for a salvation ready to be revealed in the last time.
2: In this you rejoice, though now for a little while, if necessary, you have been grieved by various trials, so that the tested genuineness of your faith, more precious than gold that perishes though it is tested by fire, may be found to result in praise and glory and honor at the revelation of Jesus Christ.

What kind of love does this? If this is what the gospel is, we bow down at your feet in reverence and awe, thanksgiving, pouring out our hearts of love in return. Thank you, Lord, for this mercy. In Jesus' name, amen. Thank you.

0: In 1961, at the start of training camp, Vince Lombardi walked into the locker room of the Green Bay Packers and spoke what would become one of the most iconic lines in all of sports history. "Gentlemen, this is a football." He was reminding them of the fundamentals, getting back to the basics, because it's easy to forget the basics. It's easy to neglect the core disciplines of the game that make for a winning team. And Vince Lombardi knew that no amount of trick plays or player talent would be enough if they didn't master the very basics of the game. And the same thing is true, friends, of the Christian life. If we want to be joyously in love with Jesus, if we want to be filled with the fruit of the Spirit, if we want to be growing together as the family of God, it doesn't matter how many fancy conferences we go to, or how many of the latest books we read or podcasts we consume. If we aren't engaged in the very basics of the life of following Jesus, it won't matter. All of us, whether we've been following Jesus one day or a lifetime, need to remember the basics. Get back to basics. And I know of no better place to go to remind us of the basics of the life of following Jesus than the Apostle Paul's letter to the Philippians. Philippians is all about getting back to the basics. The basics of following hard after Jesus. The basics of living in the power of the Holy Spirit, the basics of the interdependencies of the life of the family of God. So grab your Bibles. We're going to be in Philippians chapter 1 as we kick off our series today. We're going to look at the first 18 verses. You'll find today's reading on page 980 in the blue pew Bible there by your knees. Today we're going to get back to the basics of the gospel, the basics of the gospel. Because for followers of Jesus Christ, the gospel, the good news that God is reconciling all things, including us, to himself through his son, Jesus Christ, that gospel, that good news is the news that changes everything. The gospel changes everything. And today we're going to see four fruits of the gospel for our lives. Today, we're going to see how the gospel creates a gospel family. It creates gospel charity. It gives us a gospel destiny, and it gives us a gospel priority. A gospel family, a gospel charity, a gospel destiny, and a gospel priority. Would you bow your heads? Let's go to the Lord as we open his word. Father, would you be with us now? Teach us what it means to get back to the basics of following Jesus Christ. This year filled with chaos has unhinged so many of us, knocked us off course, and messed up our rhythms. We need to get back. Teach us, we pray. In Jesus' name, amen. Amen. First, we see here a gospel family. A gospel family. Philippians chapter 1, verse 1. Paul and Timothy, servants of Christ Jesus, to all the saints in Christ Jesus who are at Philippi with the overseers and deacons, grace to you and peace from God our Father and the Lord Jesus Christ. Just pause for a moment here. The Apostle Paul and his protege, Timothy, are writing this letter to a church that they planted in the city of Philippi about a decade earlier. Paul came to Philippi on what we call his second missionary journey around AD 49. You can read about this in Acts 16. He now writes this letter about a decade or so later, 60 to 62 AD, while under house arrest in Rome. And in many ways, this letter is a thank you note. You know, the ones your mom made you write? This is a thank you note. The Philippians had heard that Paul was in prison, so they took up an offering to help with his expenses and to stand in solidarity with him. And they sent one of their own, a guy named Epaphroditus, to bring to Paul a care package, a journey that would have been over 800 miles. And on this 7-week journey, it took its toll on Epaphroditus's life. And upon arrival, he had to be nursed back to health because he fell gravely ill in travels. But now, having sufficiently recovered from his illness, Epaphroditus will head back to Philippi with this letter of thanks in hand, a letter we call the Book of Philippians. It is addressed here to the Philippian congregation, the church, and to their leadership, the overseers, the elders, and the deacons. And in customary Pauline fashion, he extends his greetings with the phrase, "Grace to you and peace from God our Father and the Lord Jesus Christ." The customary Jewish greeting, of course, was shalom, peace. And so Paul has that, but he leads with grace, because it is by grace that we have peace with God our Father through our Lord Jesus Christ. Now, verse 3. "I thank my God in all my remembrance of you, always in every prayer of mine for you all, making my prayer with joy because of your partnership in the gospel from the first day until now. And I am sure of this, that he who began a good work in you will bring it to completion at the day of Jesus Christ." I love this. He says, "I thank my God in all my remembrance of you. You remembered me, you sent me a gift, and now I remember you. I remember you in my prayers, and I'm full of thanksgiving." I think Paul would have remembered someone like Lydia. Lydia was a businesswoman from Thyatira. She was a dealer in high-end fashion goods. She marketed beautiful clothes for beautiful people. She was wealthy and influential, and she had been captivated by the beauty of the good news of Jesus Christ. Paul would have remembered the demon-possessed slave girl who was poor and oppressed without rights or freedoms, who had been commercially exploited by her owners, who had been liberated by the power of Jesus Christ. Paul would have remembered the jailer, the suicidal jailer whose life had been spared by the power of the gospel of Jesus Christ. He and his whole household had found life in Jesus. All of these faces and others from Acts 16 would have flashed through Paul's mind, and he offers with each one a prayer of thanks, gratitude that this group of disparate people who otherwise would have had nothing in common had been brought together as a family by the power of the gospel of Jesus Christ. He says, "I make my prayer with joy." Why? Because of your partnership in the gospel from the first day until now. He's like, we're no longer strangers. We're partners. Our lives, our pursuits, our destinies are all bound together with one another. We're joined together in partnership in the gospel. From the first day you believed and cast all your hopes on the good news that Jesus Christ had died in your place and for your sake and offered his life to pay for your sin and shame so that you might be adopted into the family of God and made right with him forever. When you believe that gospel, from that day on, we became partners. Partners in this great work of what God is doing in our lives and through our lives in the world. We became partners in the gospel. God knit our souls together deeply, permanently. He bound us to one another, and he united us as a forever family in Christ. And this is just the beginning. It's just the beginning, verse 6. "And I'm sure of this, that he who began this good work in you will bring it to completion at the day of Jesus Christ." What God began, he will finish. God never drops the ball. This gospel that has taken hold of our lives, he says, this beauty that captivated your soul, this freedom that God has won for you, this life that God has redeemed, this is just the beginning, and the best is yet to come, because one day we will see Jesus, amen? And we shall be like him, for we will see him as he is. Friends, this is a gospel family. Rich and poor, slave and free, prisoners and jailers alike, people with nothing in common, who are now united as partners in the gospel, God's own handiwork, becoming together like Jesus himself. Friends, the gospel enfolds us into uncommon unity. Do you see that? One of the ways you know the gospel is at work in your life or in the life of a community is it brings together people who would never otherwise be together. That's one of the things I love about Moody Church. God has brought together here a beautiful family from all walks of life, from every socioeconomic strata, diverse ages and ethnicities. He has made us partners in the gospel by his grace. You cannot explain a church family like ours except for the grace of God. Amen? This is God's doing. And we are partners in the gospel. This is a gospel family. But we have to live into it, you see. We have to live into it. The question is, will we allow the gospel to redefine our social circle? Will we allow the gospel to redefine our social circle? Will we allow the gospel to make us partners with people we would otherwise avoid or despise, but now, because of the grace of God, have become our own gospel family? We have to yield to the work of the Spirit, you see, to the power of the gospel, to live into what God has made, this gospel family. Secondly, we see here our gospel charity. Our gospel charity, verse 7. It is right for me to feel this way about you all because I hold you in my heart, for you are all partakers with me of grace, both in my imprisonment and in the defense and confirmation of the gospel. For God is my witness, how I yearn for all, for you all, with the affection of Christ Jesus. Friends, look at the heartfelt emotion in these verses. It is right for me to feel this way about you all because I hold you in my heart. I yearn for you all. That's not a light word. I yearn for you all with the affection of Christ Jesus. Even after a decade, friends, his heart is just full, warmed with affection for these dear brothers and sisters in Christ. Because they're all drinking from the same fountain of grace, you see. It is the grace of God that moved the Philippians to extend generous compassion, a gift of love toward Paul. And it is that same grace now that moves Paul's heart in tender prayer on their behalf. Friends, these verses are full of deep affection, intense longing. They're visceral and emotive. Paul knows that this deep affection flowing through his own heart comes ultimately from Jesus. That's the only place it could come from. He says, I yearn for you all with the affection of Christ Jesus. So this is Paul's affection. I yearn. It's flowing from his own heart, and yet it is sourced ultimately in the affection and heart of Christ that is pouring through him toward the Philippian believers. In other words, the gospel infuses in us unexpected affections. The gospel infuses in us unexpected affections. The gospel of grace, friends, forges deep connections between the members of the body of Christ, and we learn to love each other fervently from the heart, having received the affection and charity and love of God lavished on us in Jesus Christ. That love received now begins to overflow through us so that we become conduits of the love of Christ for one another. The gospel teaches us to love one another with the very love of Christ himself. We get to embody the love of Christ for one another. And as he loved us and gave himself up for us, so we are to love one another and give ourselves up for one another. The question is, will we allow the gospel to realign our hearts' affections? Will we allow the gospel to realign our hearts' affections? Will we allow the gospel to turn our selfish hearts outward in love toward others, to bind our hearts together with affection and sacrificial self-giving love? Will we open ourselves wide to the affections that Christ intends to unleash through us for the sake of others? Will we yield to this gospel charity? Thirdly, we see our gospel destiny here. Our gospel destiny, verse 9. And it is my prayer that your love may abound more and more with knowledge and discernment, so that you may approve what is excellent and so be pure and blameless for the day of Christ, filled with the fruit of righteousness that comes through Jesus Christ to the glory and praise of God. What a prayer this is, friends. He prays that your love, our love, that our love may abound more and more, that it might grow in you, multiply around you, that your love for God and love for one another would abound and overflow, that it would be unfettered and unlimited and undeniable, that your love would abound, he says, with knowledge. Because love without knowledge is just sort of aimless and soft, isn't it? But love with knowledge is life-changing. It is wise, it is discerning. It is a love that sees what is excellent, what is true and good and real and beautiful. It is the love that propels us and urges us forward to become more and more like Jesus Christ himself, that we might be pure and blameless, that we might stand before Jesus Christ full of the fruit of righteousness to the glory and praise of God. Do you see this? Abounding love, growing knowledge, full of all discernment so that we approve what is excellent and become pure and blameless and righteous to the glory and praise of God. Don't you see? The gospel, friends, is ushering us into unforeseen glories. The gospel is ushering us into unforeseen glories. The gospel has not only bound us together as a family, amen? The gospel has not only given us the affection of Christ for one another, but he does this so that the love of Christ might abound in our lives and sweep us along toward our common destiny of being conformed to the image of Jesus Christ to the glory and praise of God forever. And I'm sure of this, Paul would say, that he who began a good work in you will bring it to completion at the day of Christ Jesus. Friends, there's no higher end, no greater glory, no better dream than to stand pure and blameless and righteous before God in Jesus Christ. It is to this end that God is working in your life at all times and in all places and by all means. Friends, listen to me, listen. The aim of your life is not to build a nest egg. The aim of your life is not 15 seconds of fame on TikTok. The aim of your life is not leisure and fun. The aim of your life is that you might be gloriously like Christ, that you might stand before the Father in purity and blamelessness and righteousness and glory forever. The question is, will we allow the gospel to refocus our dreams? Will we allow the gospel to refocus our dreams? Will we allow this vision of standing righteous in Christ before the Father in glory to become our prayer, to become our longing, to become the dream and aim of our lives? Our gospel family, our gospel charity, our gospel destiny, finally, our gospel priority, our gospel priority. Friends, not only does the gospel bind us together as a family, giving us the affection of Christ as we spur one another on toward this glorious destiny we have in Him, but the gospel becomes the priority for which we live and even sacrifice. Look at verse 12. I want you to know, brothers, that what has happened to me has really served to advance the gospel, so that it has become known throughout the whole imperial guard and to all the rest that my imprisonment is for Christ. And most of the brothers, having become confident in the Lord because of my imprisonment, are much more bold to speak the word without fear. And pause for a moment. He says, look, my imprisonment might look like a huge setback for the gospel, but in fact, it's just the opposite. Everybody here knows that it's because of Christ that I'm imprisoned. There's an imperial guard here, roughly 8,000 to 9,000 soldiers who guard the palace of Caesar, and they know that I'm here because of Jesus. Not just them, but everybody. Everybody's talking about Jesus. This Jewish carpenter from an insignificant nation, some 1,400 miles east of the bustling capital city of Rome, in the heart of the great Roman Empire, this Jewish carpenter turned teacher and rabbi who laid down his life and is rumored to have come back in resurrection power because of Paul's imprisonment is now a topic of conversation at the heart of the Roman Empire in the palace of Caesar himself. So not only is the gospel advancing in Rome, it's advancing everywhere, Paul says. People everywhere are preaching the gospel. Some who have seen my willingness to suffer on behalf of the gospel are emboldened to speak the word fearlessly with courage and resolve. At least that's most people. But there are others, others who see in Paul's imprisonment an opportunity, a chance. You know, Paul's a big preacher, and all of a sudden he's locked up. Here's our chance. Here's our chance to gain influence and expand our reach and shine and draw some crowds and gain some recognition for ourselves. That's pretty messed up. And Paul could have been bitter and resentful and cynical, but he's not. Look at verse 15. Some indeed preach Christ from envy and rivalry, but others from goodwill. The latter do so in love, knowing that I am put here for the defense of the gospel. The former proclaim Christ out of selfish ambition, not sincerely, but thinking to afflict me in my imprisonment. What then? Only that in every way, whether in pretense or truth, Christ is proclaimed, and in that I rejoice. Paul says, look, regardless of their motives, good, bad, ugly, the bottom line is that Christ is being proclaimed, and I rejoice in that because the gospel empowers us for unselfish mission. The gospel empowers us for unselfish mission. The most important thing for Paul was not his comfort, friends. It was not his freedom. It was not his rights. It wasn't even his ministry or his vindication or even his life itself. No, the most important thing for Paul was the gospel of Jesus Christ. that the name of Christ was being lifted high, that the good news was being proclaimed in all the world, that many more people might have a chance to know and follow Christ. Friends, the gospel teaches us to gladly serve and sacrifice for the sake of the gospel. The question is, will we allow the gospel to reprioritize our lives? Will we allow the gospel to reprioritize our lives? Will we allow the gospel to become the most important thing in our lives? Will we gladly serve and sacrifice that the gospel may go forth? Will we cheerfully give of our time and talent and treasure that others might hear the good news of Jesus, so that they too might become part of a gospel family filled with a gospel charity, called to a gospel destiny, to live out a gospel priority? Friends, this is the gospel. This is the good news of Jesus Christ that changes everything. Will you allow this gospel to change your everything? That's the question. This is the gospel. Let's pray. Father, in this chaotic, crazy world where there is so much clamoring for our attention, for our time, for our emotions, sometimes we might feel like Paul, trapped, unable to do the things that we want to do in life. Father, in this crazy moment, help us get back to the basics of the gospel. Help us to trust deeply that the good news of Jesus is the most important thing about our lives. That is who we are. That it defines our family. That it changes our hearts and binds us together in love and affection for one another in ways that don't make sense. And that together you've called us not to build little kingdoms on this earth, but to live for your kingdom and your power and your glory. That one day we will stand before you in glory. As Jesus says, the righteous will shine like the sun in the kingdom of their Father. Father, one day that will be who we are, for we will see Christ face to face and we will be like him. Help us to remember who we are, what family we belong to, what destiny is ours in Christ, and help us to put the gospel at the very center of our priorities in this life. Father, we give you ourselves. We hold nothing back. Take us, use us, fill us, form us, change us, use us, multiply the gospel through us, in our lives, in our words, in our acts of love and care and sacrifice. We give you ourselves. Unleash the gospel through our lives, we pray, for Jesus' sake, to the glory and praise of God. And all God's people said, amen, amen.
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3: With SRN News, I'm Michael Harrington in Washington. Tributes pouring in from around the world and across the country for U.S. Senator Lindsey Graham, close ally of President Trump, who passed away this morning at the age of 71 after a brief illness. Graham is known for advocating for a strong U.S. foreign policy and was a key figure in Congress for over 20 years. Virginia's attempted assault weapon ban has apparently backfired. Correspondent Ken Lormond has that story.
4: Virginia Governor Abigail Spanberger signed a ban on modern sporting rifles and standard capacity magazines, but it triggered a massive surge in gun sales, with background checks up 241% in June alone compared to the previous year. Legal challenges have partially blocked enforcement, while sales data shows more such rifles in circulation now than before the ban attempt. Ken Lorman reporting.
3: The Department of Homeland Security is tying federal grant money to new election security requirements.
5: DHS says states must submit plans to move away from barcode and QR code voting systems, conduct manual audits of at least 5% of ballots after federal elections, and reconcile voter participation with ballots cast. States must also verify voter registration citizenship records and the citizenship of election workers using federal databases. FEMA says 20% of grant funds will be withheld until states prove they're in compliance. DHS says the measures are critical to protecting election integrity and national security. Ron Taylor reporting.
3: Apple is accusing OpenAI of stealing trade secrets as it seeks to build its own hardware for ChatGPT. This is a major rupture in a partnership between the iPhone maker and the artificial intelligence company. This is SRN News. The release of a jailed pastor by Chinese authorities this month has put a spotlight on persecution of Christians by Beijing. The pastor's church is amongst the largest underground or house churches in China that are unregistered with authorities. They defy a requirement that Christians worship only in registered government churches. The ruling Communist Party, which is officially atheist, views organized religion as a potential threat to its hold on power. Under President Xi Jinping, Chinese authorities have pushed to citizenize religion by demanding loyalty to the party. The Egyptian government has announced the discovery of a well-preserved Byzantine-era city in the western desert. The Tourism and Antiquities Ministry says the city contains many buildings and writings that testify to the firm grip that Christianity had on the region in the 4th and 5th centuries A.D. A basilica church dating back to the 300s stands at the settlement's head overlooking its main streets. This is SRN News. Actor Anthony Hopkins has a new occupation, composer.
6: The 88-year-old star of movies such as Shadowlands, where he portrayed theologian C.S. Lewis, is releasing an album of orchestral music that he's written over the past six decades. In a statement, he says, "I've been composing music all my life. Some of these pieces have lived with me for decades, and I still find myself returning to them." The album of his music, On Deck of Classics, will be performed by Gustavo Dudamel, conducting the Philharmonia Orchestra. Keith Peters reporting.
3: The European Union is accusing Meta of breaching social media laws by designing Facebook and Instagram to be addictive, something a lot of folks that use those platforms say kind of is true. The EU's executive arm has demanded that Meta disable features like infinite scrolling and autoplay by default under the Digital Services Act. This is SRN News.
7: Good morning. Here's your Central Illinois weather forecast on WBNH. The temperature is currently 79, and we have wind at 0 miles per hour and sunshine. For this afternoon and evening, sunshine and a high of 86 with a gentle breeze. Tonight, a wind coming out of the east-northeast at 3 miles per hour and clear skies with lows around 65. Tomorrow, sunny with a very light wind and a temperature near 89. Moving into Tuesday, about the same with a high of 92 and sunny. Wednesday, sunny with a temperature around 92. Sunshine and hot with a temp at 90 Thursday.
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1: Thanks for joining us on Knowing Christ Radio with Dr. Rich Burkle. 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
10: You know, a worshiper is not one who attends a worship service and then walks out of the worship service to live his or her own life. Worship is life for the true worshiper. God becomes sort of the center of every decision. We see that in the life of Daniel. That obedience becomes his compass by which he measures his thoughts, his relationships, his choices.
1: Here's Rich with the background for the lesson today.
11: Well, welcome to Knowing Christ. Today we open up our Bibles to Daniel chapter 6. This is that quintessential story of Daniel praying, even though there's an edict of the king against him praying, because worship is too central to allow to be set aside at the periphery of life. And Daniel understands worship is central to who he is. It's central to his identity. It's central to his meaning and purpose. It's central to his joy. And so Daniel prays even though there is a law against praying, and as a result is sent to the lion's den. And in the midst of the den of lions, Daniel experiences the glory of the Lord and his protection. And as you think about being a worshiper of the living God today, I want to ask you to think about what cost do you experience as a result of worship? What costs are you experiencing, and what costs would God have you experience? For Daniel, it was the risk of his life. What is it for you? How do you worship the Lord in a way that reveals his great worth? Well, let's think about that as we open up our Bibles to Daniel 6.
10: King Darius sends a message to every part of the known world, to the people of every ethnicity and nation and language. And he says, "Peace and prosperity be to you all. I decree that everyone throughout my kingdom should tremble with fear before the God of Daniel, for he is the living God, and he will endure forever. His kingdom will never be destroyed, and his rule will never come to an end. He rescues and he saves his people. He performs miraculous signs and wonders in the heavens and on earth. He has rescued Daniel from the power of the lions." And so Daniel prospers all through the reign of King Darius the Mede. What a story. No wonder why it is so beloved by children and adults alike. Here's the main idea we're going to chase through the next few minutes. Worship of the one true and living God is the ultimate goal of every life. That's why you and I are created, to be worshipers of the one true and living God. It's our purpose. The world will seek to disrupt our worship, so we must ready our hearts to worship God when threat, dangers, and trials strike us. If you are a follower of Jesus, you know that worship is ultimate. Worship becomes your whole new identity. I love what Peter says in his letter, but you are a chosen race, a royal priesthood, a holy nation. All these are worship words, a people for his own possession. Why? So that you may proclaim the excellencies of him who called you out of darkness into light. He said that this new identity God has granted you, this new transformation, this salvation has been given you for one reason, that you might proclaim the excellencies of him who rescued you, that you might be worshipers lifting up your voice in praise to God, lifting up your worship about God to the people who live near you. And Daniel is a worshiper. He's a worshiper first in heart from the beginning of the time we were introduced to him, chapter 1, all the way to this chapter now toward the end of his life. And the question we ask is, if worship is my chief end, it's the very purpose, the central goal of my life, how can I ready my heart to worship the Lord? And we're going to look at a number of aspects regarding worship this morning as we think about this story. First, I want to think about the preparation a worshiper makes. So what do we need to do to be prepared for a life of worship? So Daniel didn't just worship him on a day. Daniel's whole life was a life of worship. You know, Jesus, in speaking to the woman at the well, says this, "An hour is coming and is now is here when true worshipers will worship the Father in spirit and in truth." And he says, "And the Father is seeking such people to worship him." And I believe the Father seeks after such people throughout the whole of the world because there are so few worshipers. Narrow is the way that leads to life. Wide is the road that leads to destruction. Few are those who walk on this narrow path. Few are worshipers. And the Lord takes observation over every person who says, "I'm going to set apart my life to worship the one true and living God." By nature, our lives sort of spiral away from the Lord, and they spiral toward, inward, toward ourselves, toward self-worship. So we put ourselves ahead of the Lord. Worship, it's not a concern of our own flesh. Worship, it's not a focus of our world. So nothing calls us to worship except the gospel. And we need God's grace to work in us if we are to be worshipers. And so think of Daniel. Every day, Daniel sets aside 3 specific times to talk with the Lord in prayer. What's he doing? He's preparing his life to be a life of worship. And what do you suppose Daniel talks to the Lord about in his prayer times? Well, he praises the Lord. He gives thanksgiving for the many ways God blesses him. He confesses sin. He intercedes for other people around him. He requests God's favor and blessing. There are many matters that he talks to the Lord about in prayer. But I believe much of his time is simply spent asking the Lord for daily grace to help him worship the Lord in a foreign land, to worship God in the midst of trials and temptations. I believe Daniel prays, "Lord, your will be done in my life." That's what Jesus teaches us to pray in New Testament age. "Please help me with these temptations so that I would not be overcome by them. Deliver me from Satan's influence in my life. Give me grace to obey you every moment of every day that I live." I believe many fail to have a life of worship because we don't make preparations necessary to it. We don't take time daily to seek the Lord for his grace to help us so that when we face the temptations, we are ready and have been given spiritual strength, spiritual life to overcome them. You know, a worshiper is not one who attends a worship service and then walks out of the worship service to live his or her own life. Worship is life for the true worshiper. God becomes sort of the center of every decision. We see that in the life of Daniel, that obedience becomes his compass by which he measures his thoughts, his relationships, his choices. So how is Daniel able to worship God when he's tested under the threat of the lion's den? Well, there are two preparations that Daniel makes to establish worship as the priority of his heart. And the first is that Daniel chooses to believe in the Lord. That's where all worship begins. None of us are worshipers until we come to the Lord in need and look to the Lord to provide for us spiritual life. You know, as a young man, Daniel lives among a people who are filled with idolatry, sin, and unbelief. But somewhere along the lines, the Lord brings revelation to Daniel, and Daniel grabs on to the gospel truth, the revelation of God, and he believes the Lord. He says, I know that you alone are the one true and living God, that you exist, and that you reward everyone who follows after you, and I want to be one of those young men. So Daniel began his life by choosing to believe in the Lord. Even when the Lord ordains for Daniel to be deported and have really hard circumstances in his life, he still sets his eyes of faith upon the Lord. And secondly, Daniel decides that his faith is going to be an obedient faith. His faith is not going to be sort of just confessional. His faith is not going to be just sort of superficial. But that every matter of his life concerns the worship of the Lord. And so Daniel lives his entire life, every circumstance, believing, Lord, you are good and your commandments are right. So from chapter 1, we see how Daniel resolved not to defile himself with the king's food and wine. Why did he do that? He says, I want to be a worshiper. He knows that disobedience leads him away from worship. 66 years later, these guys who investigate him say, you know, we know that we're not going to be able to find anything to criticize or condemn Daniel unless we find it in connection to his obedience to the law of God. That's an amazing statement, isn't it, verse 5? Let me ask you, have you made the same preparation for worship that Daniel did in order to live a life of worship? First, have you believed in the Lord? That's the first step. Apart from believing in the Lord, we remain in our sins. We remain underneath the power of the devil. We remain enslaved to acts of disobedience and to following after the course of our own desires and the course of this world. That's who we are. It's by coming to Jesus and believing in him that we find liberation and salvation. I want to ask you today, if you're interested in discovering your created purpose, which is worship, the first step is that you would believe in the Lord Jesus Christ as your Savior and that you would bow to him as your King. Many of you have done that, and that's where the second preparation is so important, that we would decide that our faith is going to be a lifetime obedient faith. 66 years, Daniel has shown faithfulness. He prepared for obedience through prayer and dependence, but he chose to believe that the Lord's commandments are not burdensome, are not in some way going to take away joy from his life, but rather are going to feed joy and feed the quality of his life. From the moment that you decide to follow Jesus, Satan is going to follow you to knock you off the path of an obedient faith. And my observation is that while some people make an abrupt U-turn, as they say, okay, I'm going to follow the Lord, I'm going to believe in the Lord Jesus, and I'm going to follow him straight north in obedience, there are some people who make an abrupt U-turn. Oh, what happened to their life? You know, they were following the Lord in obedience, and now they're just absolute open rebellion. While that happens to some, most who turn away from a life of worship do so gradually. They make a small step of compromise, a small act of disobedience, a choice so small it seems inconsequential at the time that just diverts a bit from the will of God. You know, if you're driving on the road and you're driving, your destination is north and you're on the highway driving north, everything's going fine until you see that sign along the road. It might be a sign that says donut shop. And you see that sign and your car doesn't have to do a U-turn. Your car just has to veer just a few degrees off, doesn't it, to get on that off-ramp. And at first, when you get on that off-ramp, you think, well, I'm still going the same direction. Look, there's the highway. We're just a little bit, we're almost parallel. It's almost the same thing. You don't realize that little bit of degree, what does it do? And over time, suddenly, you say, how is it that I'm going south now? I'm not even going the same direction. I'm not even on the same road I used to be on. Because there's just little decisions. And I want to encourage you. Daniel's in his 80s. And there are some folks who are like David rather than Daniel. They got off the path, and we just heard a great baptism testimony. I got off the path, and the Lord was gracious to bring me back on the road. That can happen. How much more blessed, though, to have never gotten off the path at all? And that's Daniel's life, and it's possible for you or young people. I just want to tell you, as you're young in the faith, that there's going to be a moment. You don't even know when the moment's going to be, when there's just a temptation to say, just move off the path, just a fraction of a degree. But it's a path that leads you away from the Lord. And so prepare for worship by saying, here's what I want. I want a life that is a life of obedient faith in giving glory to God. Are you facing any off-ramps where you're tempted to a small act of disobedience or compromise? The second is the problems a worshiper expects. One lie the devil uses to damage or destroy faith in God is the lie that if you believe in God, that your life is going to be smooth and filled with all the blessings you desire. The idea is that, you know, you give God obedience and the Lord's going to reward you by keeping you from troubles. I believe the prosperity gospel has led to more spiritual ruin than perhaps any other false doctrine in our age. It's a lie from the pit of hell. God doesn't tell us that. Jesus says, in the world, you're going to have tribulation. Take heart, I've overcome the world. John says, don't be surprised, brother, that the world hates you. There are two kinds of pressure that we can expect the world to place upon our lives when we choose a life of worship. First, a pressure to do what we must not do. And that's Shadrach, Meshach, and Abednego. Bow down to the aisle. God says, I can't bow down to the aisle. And the world's going to pressure you to do what you must not do. The second pressure is to not do what you must do. And that's Daniel here. You must not pray. Well, I got to pray. And I think of the two that it's more difficult to avoid Daniel's temptation, you know, because Daniel can say, it's only 30 days. Maybe I'll just close my windows when I pray. I'll just keep this quiet and keep it to myself. I don't have to close my eyes when I pray. There's all kinds of ways that Daniel would have been tempted to compromise his practice of worshiping the Lord. Daniel is not surprised when the decree is made and he is arrested to be thrown to the lions. His faith

he should do. He already knew what he should do. You see, a worshiper looks up to determine what he or she does here below. We make our practice to live life for an audience of one. Let us not be content with a secret life of following Jesus. And you know, when I learned this powerful way through the story, actually, was in first grade. In first grade, in kindergarten, you know, it was half day, they didn't have lunch. First day, you know, you have lunch, you're gonna go into this cafeteria with a bunch of kids you don't know, and just getting to know. And I remember walking in the first day of kindergarten in the lunchroom, and I'm wondering, thinking to myself, what am I gonna do? Because here was my practice in honoring the Lord in our home. You sat down, before you ate, you prayed. And when you prayed, you didn't just scratch your eyebrows, you know, you bowed your head and you prayed. And I thought, well, what are these friends of mine that I'm just getting to know, what are they going to say when I bow my head and pray? And there was intense pressure to not do what I knew I must do. I prayed and asked God for strength, and as a little kid, you know, again, the Lord is just as real to little kids as he is to big adults. And he was real to me. He said, Rich, pray, trust me. And I knew I had a decision to make, either to fear man or to fear the Lord. And I bowed my head, and there's one of my friends who came alongside of me, prayed with me. Everyone else, you know, did what I expected them to do. You know, they kind of made fun of me. After, you know, a few days, they got over it, you know, and they just knew this is what I was gonna do. But I say that to suggest every one of us, whether you're 6 years old or whether you're 96 years old, you're going to have these moments of decision where you're gonna say, is my life gonna be about worship or is it about pleasing man? Jesus says this, if anyone would come after me, let him deny himself and take up his cross and follow me. Forever who would save his life will lose it, but whoever loses his life for my sake will find it. That's it. For what will it profit a man if he gains the whole world and forfeits his soul? Here's the question, what will a man give in return for his soul? And Daniel already answered this question, I'm not going to forfeit my soul for anything in this world, not even my own physical life. The protection a worshiper receives. So 21:22, Daniel says to the king, O king, live forever. God sent his angel and shut the lion's mouths, and they have not harmed me. God always protects those who worship him. That doesn't mean that God always shuts the mouths of lions. We read about that in Hebrews 11. We read about that all through church history, that there are some who are executed for the cause of Christ, and God is just as faithful to those who are sawn in two as those to those whom he shut the mouths of lions. God is always faithful. He always protects his own. And we can trust him. And Daniel knows that. Shadrach, Meshach, and Abednego said, we don't think God's going to let us die here. But even if he does, God's God. And we're safe with him. We can trust him. And here Daniel is. He is able to sleep in the midst of a lion's den because the Lord is on his side. And friends, I want to encourage you, let us not be afraid. Let us not be afraid of man. Let us not be afraid of the devil. Let us not be afraid of the world who hates us. Let us not be afraid of death itself. For what does God say in regard to these enemies? Of the devil, God says, little children, you are from God and have overcome them. For he who is in you is greater than he who is in the world. Of this world, John would say, for everyone who's been born of God overcomes the world. And this is the victory that's overcome the world, our faith. We don't need to fear the devil or the world. We have Christ, who is our conqueror of death itself. Paul would say, when the perishable puts on the imperishable and the mortal puts on immortality, then shall come to pass the saying that's written, death is swallowed up in victory. Oh, death, where is your victory? Oh, death, where is your sting? The sting of death is sin. God's protection often delivers us from the lion's den, but sometimes he delivers us through it. The last thing I want to observe is the praise a worshiper arouses. The people who worship the Lord influence others to worship the Lord. Do you notice what this king did, King Darius? He goes and he says, I'm making a decree. And here's this pagan guy who doesn't know the Lord, just getting to know Daniel, that everyone in all my royal dominion are to tremble and fear before the God of Daniel. For he is the living God. He endures forever. His kingdom shall never be destroyed, and his dominion shall never come to an end. He's giving praise to the Lord. And why is that? Because he has in front of him a person who set his heart to worship the Lord. And people who worship the Lord influence others. That doesn't mean that everyone around a worshiper becomes a worshiper. That's not true.
You know, the Get Daniel group, they didn't become worshipers.

0: But Darius was influenced. Nebuchadnezzar earlier influenced. Let's pray that God would use our worship of him to arouse praise to him from the others around us. He's worthy. He's worthy. You know, the Get Daniel group, their wives and their children, they're thrown into the lion's den. Before their feet hit the ground, they're devoured up by the lions. It's part of the story that Sunday school teachers often don't even tell because it's like, oh, let's just end it with Daniel coming out of the lion's den. But it's a part of the story that's really important for us. It's a picture of God's judgment upon those who refuse to worship him. So in this story, there's a picture of salvation, deliverance for all who bow their knee, submit to the Lord, believe in the Lord, trust in the Lord, and worship him. That's Daniel. Deliverance. And there's also a picture of warning as we read this story to everyone who says, I don't want to be Daniel. I don't know if I want to be the really bad guys in the story. I don't want to be a person whose whole life is centered around the one true and living God. I want to live out my own life. And here is this end for the Get Daniel group, those who choose not to worship. That's a picture of judgment. And it's really actually, while it's violent and it's horrible to think about, it actually is light in comparison to the judgment of the Lord at the end of the age. The writer of the Hebrews would say it's a fearful thing to fall into the hands of the living God. It's a fearful thing, trembling thing. So I want you to consider this. Are you a worshiper? And if you're a worshiper, are you making preparations throughout your life to remain a worshiper? By God's grace, let us worship the Lord together and influence one another. But if you say, yeah, I'm not really a worshiper. I don't have God at the center of my life, and I don't know if I want to. I want you to know that that ending of the story is given to give you pause to think about, do I really want to forfeit my soul? Do I want to forfeit eternal life? Because the Lord is standing before you saying, I want to offer you a way out from that kind of life. And that way out is up to me. Believe in my son, Jesus, and you'll be saved.
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2: Well, thank you for joining us at Knowing Christ. We pray that this message from Daniel 6 about Daniel facing down lions in order to worship the Lord is an inspiration to your worship. 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The ultimate end of all of our life is in our salvation is worship. That's what we're going to be participating in forever and ever, is what's so vital to our life today that regardless of whatever else happens, that we would worship the Lord. 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

0: Love your enemies? Frankly, Jesus' command sounds impossible, right? Exactly. From Moody Bible Institute, this is Today in the Word, a daily devotional, and I'm John Gager. Trust your day's going okay. Jesus' command should shock us all. It should. The normal human thing might be to love our own people, but hate our enemies. The greatest commandment is to love God and love our neighbor. But Jesus said to love our enemies as well, even to pray for those who persecute us. Wow, this did not fit the expectations of those looking for a Messiah to liberate them from the Romans, nor does it fit the way we normally live today. The reason for Jesus' command is that you may be children of your Father in heaven. In other words, this is what it means to be a citizen of the kingdom of God. Today in the Word, we read in Matthew 5, verse 46, "If you love those who love you, what reward will you get?" If we love those who love us, there's nothing special about that, right? We're no better than a tax collector or a pagan. Jesus deepens the command, saying, "Love your enemies. Do good to them and lend to them without expecting to get anything back. Then your reward will be great, and you will be children of the Most High, because He is kind to the ungrateful and wicked. Be merciful, just as your Father is merciful." Jesus, of course, modeled His own teaching. While dying on the cross, betrayed and forsaken, He prayed for His enemies and forgave them. The first martyr, Stephen, imitated Christ's example and did the same. No question about it, you and I are called to love even our enemies. Quick reminder, our website is todayintheword.org.
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2: 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Now that's something to pray about.
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3: Good morning. Here's your Central Illinois weather forecast on WBNH. The temperature is currently 79, and we have wind at 0 miles per hour and sunshine. For this afternoon and evening, sunshine and a high of 86 with a gentle breeze. Tonight, a wind coming out of the east-northeast at 3 miles per hour and clear skies with lows around 65. Tomorrow, sunny with a very light wind and a temperature near 89. Moving into Tuesday, about the same with a high of 92 and sunny. Wednesday, sunny with a temperature around 92. Sunshine and hot with a temp at 90 Thursday.
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6: The plan of the world says, be happy now. God says, if you want to be happy, you have to embrace delayed gratification. The world says, get. God says, give. The world says, live for yourself. God says, live for what is eternal. God's plan is very

0: And welcome to Bold Steps Weekend with Mark Jobe, Senior Pastor of New Life Community Church and President of Moody Bible Institute in Chicago. You know, many of us struggle with handling finances, of course, how to save, how to give, how to live within our means. But Mark, today you're going to give us some powerful biblical principles that can help transform the way we see and deal with money.
1: You know, Wayne, a lot of people think that the Bible is silent about money, but in fact, it's actually quite loud.
0: There's a lot said, yeah.
1: There is a lot. In fact, there are more than 2,300 verses on finances, money, resources, wealth, possessions. You know, more than verses on baptism, love, and faith, actually.
0: Yeah, think about that.
1: Because, not that it's more important, but these are tied into our spirituality. And Jesus spoke about money roughly 15% of his preaching. About 11 out of the 39 parables are about money, possessions, and how they affect our spirituality. So this is an important topic.
0: Yeah, the Bible is always relevant, isn't it? Well, this message has a unique title. The pie is bigger than what you think. So let's see what Mark means by that title as we listen now to Bold Steps.
1: You know, many of us, well, we weren't always educated well on the area of money. Some of you actually come from a cycle of poverty. Your grandparents struggled with money and lived in poverty. Your parents struggled with money and lived in poverty. And now you are struggling with money and living with indebtedness and poverty. Some of you have had great training. And so your parents taught you how to manage money and you are perpetuating a cycle of good financial money management. But I want us to make sure that across the board, there are some powerful principles that we can learn from the Word of God. I saw a car with a bumper sticker that said, "Money talks. My money always is saying goodbye." And some of you may feel that way, that your money's always saying bye-bye. I heard of another guy that left a message on his machine, and maybe you can relate to this, his answering machine. His answering machine said, "Sorry, Chris and Sue aren't here right now. Please leave your name and number after the tone. If you are calling regarding outstanding debt, please leave your message before the tone." And some of you may feel like that. Maybe you've been at a place where you feel like, "I don't want to answer the phone because it's a creditor calling to collect money that I don't have." And you hate being that way. You hate having to struggle with money. And you feel like your problem is, "I just don't make enough money." We saw last week that our problem isn't about the amount of money that we make as much as it is about the wisdom that we have to manage the money that we make. I believe that there's two types of mentality when it comes to money. Mentality number one is a scarcity mentality. Mentality number two is an abundance mentality. You see, in mentality number one, you view the world this way, as though all that was in the world is like one pie. And if someone else gets a bigger piece of the pie, it means there's less of the pie left for you. We have a scarcity mentality. So some of you here, if someone prospers and makes more money, you don't know why, but you resent them. You resent the fact that they make more money. You resent the fact that they drive a nice car. You resent the fact that they live in a bigger house. Why? Because a scarcity mentality is always competing, comparing, envious, because you feel the more they have, the less you have. That's a scarcity mentality. We see it in children all the time. How about it? How many of you grew up with siblings and you fought about food and cake and candy? And if your mother had a piece of pie, she said, "Okay, divide that into three pieces." And you were always comparing, "Hey, his piece is bigger than mine." How many of you know what I'm talking about? "How come his piece is, that's not fair, Mom. He got a bigger piece than I got." And you have this mentality that if someone else gets a bigger piece, there's less for you left. It's a scarcity mentality. Always living, clinging onto what you have, thinking there's not going to be enough to meet my needs. And then there's abundance mentality. Abundance mentality is an approach to the world and a belief that there is enough for everybody. that God is ultimately the source and has designed a world where there is more than enough to go around. An abundance mentality believes this: I'm not sad when someone else prospers. In fact, I celebrate when someone else prospers because there's more than enough to go around. I don't compete and compare. I'm not jealous and envious of others because I believe there's more than enough to go around. I don't always have to cling to whatever I have and not release it because wherever it came from, there is more than enough to go around because ultimately God is the source of all that comes my way. That's an abundance mentality. Yeah. It's a hard mentality to embrace. And some of you say, well, Pastor, what about places like where Zach was? Uganda, where people live in poverty. I've been to places in Africa. I've seen poverty that's extreme. But can I tell you something even about that poverty? Most of the countries in Africa have enough natural resources to feed every single woman, child, and elderly people in that country. The problem with a lot of countries in Africa and some of our developing countries is the abuse of power, not the lack of resources, but the abuse of power by those that control the resources. There is more than enough to go around, but sometimes there's greed and egotism that doesn't allow there to be others that are able to benefit from it. Do you understand that? We live in a fallen world, not in a world where there's scarcity, but we live in a fallen world. So I want you to understand, and last week I defined abundance as not having everything that you want when you want it. That's called spoiled, not abundant. Abundance is having all that you need to meet the needs of your household, left over so that you can give, so that you can save, and so that you can enjoy your resources without the stress of indebtedness. That's abundance. So today it doesn't really matter what your salary is, you can still live abundantly. You don't have to make a certain figure to live in abundance. Abundance is a mentality. Abundance is a way of you managing your money. And I believe the Bible talks to us about this whole idea of abundance. And so if we look at the book of Proverbs, written by King Solomon, the smartest, wisest person on the face of this earth, Proverbs chapter 3, I want to read to you a couple verses, and I want you to keep this in mind because this is about life, about wisdom, about health, and about finances. So in Proverbs chapter 3, beginning in verse 1, Solomon refers to his readers as my son. He says, my son, do not forget my teaching. It's the voice of wisdom speaking to someone that's learning. But keep my commands in your heart. You see, wisdom is not just something that you learn from a book. I've run into people that have very little education but are extremely wise. And I've run into some people that have many degrees and are extremely foolish. It's not a matter of formal education. It's a matter of the knowledge that you grasp, that you apply to your day-to-day living. So Solomon says, hey, don't forget my teaching, but keep my commands in your heart. Verse 2, for they, the commands, this teaching that I'm about to give you, these commands found in the book of Proverbs, they do two things. For they will prolong your life many years and bring you prosperity. That's quite a claim, isn't it? The wisdom that you apply, it affects the quality of your life and it affects the prosperity of your pocketbook as well. These are two areas that are directly affected by the wisdom that Solomon gives. Let love and faithfulness never leave you. I love that counsel. Let love and faithfulness never lead you. Married couples, let love and faithfulness never lead you. If you're married, commit to faithfulness. If you're married, commit to a strong love that never leaves you. Listen to what it says. bind them around your neck, write them on the tablets of your heart. Then you will win favor and a good name in the sight of God and the sight of men. This is powerful stuff. Now he goes into some counsel that comes from wisdom about life, about health, and about money. And I'm going to derive three main principles that I believe are taught in the next few verses. And if you're taking notes, I want you to jot them down because they are really important for you to grasp. This has to do with the pie is bigger than what you think. I want you to leave this place knowing that God's pie is bigger than what you think. I want you to break out of a scarcity mentality. I want you to start functioning in an abundance mentality. So number one, the plan you choose now will determine the future you live later. Jot that down, verses 5-8. Verse 5 says, trust in the Lord with all your heart and lean not on your own understanding. In all your ways, acknowledge him, and he will make your path straight. Do not be wise in your own eyes. Fear the Lord and shun evil. This will bring health to your body and nourishment to your bones. This is all about a plan. I believe we live our lives choosing our plan. You may not have deliberately chosen the plan for your life today, but whatever choices you made yesterday are the realities that you are living today. Well, let me say that again. Whatever plan you chose yesterday has affected your destiny today. Some of you are very happy about the choices that you made. Some of you are mopping up after the messes and bad choices that you made yesterday. The choices that you make today in the present will determine the future that you live tomorrow and a few years from now. That's why this passage says to make the right choices, you have to choose the right plan. Wisdom says trust in the Lord with all your heart. Don't lean on your own understanding because you have choices to make. You can either trust God's plan or you can trust your plan.
0: 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More coming up in just a moment. You share a little bit about this message, handling our finances God's way, but you also give a great reminder of another ministry of the Moody Bible Institute.
2: Yeah, this ministry is huge, and I have the privilege of leading a ministry that literally impacts millions of readers every year.
0: It has for a long time, right?
2: It really has, and it's Moody Publishers. So if you're a parent, pastor, ministry leader, man, woman, child, Moody Publishers typically has a book related to that category. Such an incredible ministry. By the way, several releases that I think our listeners would be very interested in. For example, Lies Boys Believe and the Epic Quest for Truth. This is huge because so many manhood, what it means to be a boy, sure, a man, a child is being questioned. Or another one, Steady Strength, Reversing Ministry's Dangerous Drift Towards Depletion. So many people tired, burnt out these days. That would be a great book. Or Parenting Differently, Raising Kids with Biblical Character That Changes Culture. And of course, Gary Chapman's The 5 Love Languages for Men. So if you're interested in any of these titles or any of our other books, go to moodypublishers.org.
0: moodypublishers.org. All right. Thank you for that, Mark. Let's continue your message now here on Bold Steps.

0: How many of you know some of you are here today and you've been trusting your own plan for all the years of your life, and you look at your life and your life is a mess? It's time really to say, my plan is not working. I need to choose God's plan. Hello? Some people persist on their plan and I say, well, is it working for you? Well, my life is a mess. No, it's not working. Well, then choose God's plan. I want you to know this about God's plan. God's plan will always be contrary to your plan. God's plan is not an easy plan. God's plan will be a countercultural plan. The plan of the world says, be happy now. God says, if you want to be happy, you have to embrace delayed gratification. The world says, get. God says, give. The world says, get revenge. God says, give forgiveness. The world says, hate. God says, love. The world says, live for yourself. God says, live for what is eternal. God's plan is very different than the world's plan. And that's why Proverbs says, trust in the Lord. Really, it comes down to a matter of choice. Are you going to trust what you think, what you believe, or are you going to trust what God says? There's something compellingly powerful about a believer that lives the Word. The reason I teach you the Word of God every Sunday is not just because it's to give you great advice. I teach you the Word because the Word gives you the plan that God wants you to live by. Now, every Sunday, you have a choice. You can walk out on Sunday morning and say, I'm not going to do that. I'm going to follow my plan. Or you can say, I'm going to follow God's word and God's plan. Everybody has a choice. God isn't forcing you to follow his plan, but God is giving you his plan. And so it says, trust in the Lord with all your heart. Don't lean on your own understanding. In all your ways, acknowledge him, and he will what? And he will direct your path. What God is saying is that if you choose not to trust in your plan, but you choose to trust in God's plan, you don't lean on your own understanding, you acknowledge God in all that you do. In other words, you say, God, what do you want? How do you want me to date? How do you want me to manage my finances? How do you want me to marry? How do you want me to approach my job? How do you want me to think, God? How do you want me to live? That you acknowledge God in all of your ways, then you'll find yourself in the middle of the plan of God for your life. And then he says, I love this part. He says, and he will direct your path. And then he goes on to say, do not be wise in your own eyes. Fear the Lord and shun evil. So there's three things that he gives us to make sure that we follow in God's path and his plan. And they're very simple. Don't be proud. Fear the Lord. Avoid evil. Don't be proud. Fear the Lord and avoid evil. Don't be proud means that you have to acknowledge that God's way is higher than your way. And even if you don't understand it, choose God's way. There's a wrestle that we have in our life. And some of us think that we're smarter than God. We know what God says, but we think, well, I know God says that, but for my life, this is better. That ultimately is pride. Humility says, I don't know as much as God knows. So even though I think that this is the best way, I'm going to follow God's way because I know that God knows better than I know. That's humility. Humility says, I will humble myself before God. Humility says, I don't know what to do, but I will seek God, his wisdom from on high, to know what to do. Humility looks to the Word. Humility prays. Humility raises its eyes to the heaven and says, Lord, I don't know. Give me wisdom from on high. I love what James tells us. James says, when you face a trial of whatever kind it may be, you need to ask God for wisdom, and God will give you the wisdom to make it through your trial if you ask God for wisdom from on high. I think God is just looking down and saying, when are you going to ask me? I have directions. I can show you. So don't be proud. It says, fear the Lord. What does it mean to fear the Lord? To fear the Lord, some people are confused by the concept of fearing God. Fearing God is not a negative thing like you fear evil. Fearing God is having this incredible respect for God, so much so that you fear hurting him or missing his mark. Fearing God is having this reverent respect for God and his ways. When I fear God, it means I listen to his ways. I fear that I may be disobedient. I respect what he has to say. I carry his opinion in high regard in my life. So I'm not proud. I fear the Lord and I avoid evil. And when I do these things, I find myself in the middle of God's plan. Proverbs chapter 9, verse 10 says, "The fear of the Lord is the beginning of wisdom, and the knowledge of the Holy One is understanding." When you fear God, you will want to know what God says. Let me describe it this way. It's like when, well, you're driving down I-55. The speed limit says 55. You're going 85. You see some blue lights ahead. You don't have your glasses on, so you're not sure if it's a cop car or a taxi. Boy, don't you hate it when you can't tell, is that a cop or a taxi? Well, I know some of you have stopped, gone real slow when a taxi was back there, and then, it's just a taxi, and then you step on it. Now, you're going 85. You could get in an accident. You don't have your seatbelt on. You have your phone on and you're texting. This is bad for your health. But the fact that you see a cop ahead and you see the lights, you fear the law, so you slow down, you get your belt buckle, you click it on, and you turn off your phone. Why? Because you fear the law in a healthy way. It's good for you to fear the law because you know the consequences to your life. And the fact that you fear the law and don't disregard them is healthy for your life. The same is true of the fear of God. Now, I've been working on that whole driving thing and speed thing, and I had an experience a couple of years ago. I was driving. It happened to be a Sunday morning. I was on my way to church. I was going kind of fast, and I saw a cop car right behind me. I was like, oh, no. I pulled over. He pulled up behind me. I rolled down my window, and I got my driver's license and my insurance card. I rolled down the window and gave it to him and looked at him, and I thought, boy, this guy looks familiar. And he looked at me, and he said, "Pastor?" I said, "Yeah." He said, "Pastor, you gotta slow down." I said, "Yeah, I was on my way to church." And then he said something, I think he did it on purpose. He said, "Okay, Pastor, slow down, Godspeed." So I drove away thinking, Godspeed, was he saying bye or is he saying go at Godspeed? I don't know, but it made me think a little bit. So I've been working on that. But the fear of the law is the beginning of wisdom in your driving. The fear of the Lord is the beginning of good living because you fear what God can do and what he says, and so you start living according to his laws. It's the same thing. Number two. So the first thing I want you to understand is that the plan that you choose now will determine the future you live later, so choose God's way. Number two, what you do with the first and the best matters most and matters longest. Notice what he says in verse 9. Not only does he say that wisdom will lead to long life and prosperity, but now he tells us what to do with our resources and finances. He directs his attention specifically to money and finances. And he says, honor the Lord with your wealth.
1: 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I'm Wayne Shepherd. We'll see you tomorrow for part 2 of our message titled, The Pie is Bigger Than What You Think. 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

0: With SRN News, I'm Michael Harrington in Washington. Tributes pouring in today for Senator Lindsey Graham, a close ally of President Donald Trump. He died suddenly this morning after a brief illness. The South Carolina Republican was 71. Graham was known for advocating for a strong U.S. foreign policy. The U.S. has attacked Iran over an Iranian strike on a vessel in the Strait of Hormuz early this morning. Iran has responded with more attacks, these targeting several countries throughout the Middle East, missiles being fired into Bahrain, Kuwait, Qatar, Oman, and Jordan today. The burst of fighting raises new questions about efforts to reach a permanent end to the war that began back in February. The strait is a key transit route for oil and natural gas that has become the sticking point in negotiations. Repeated fighting over the past week has left negotiators with not much to do. House GOP leaders plan to bring legislation to the floor this week that would make daylight saving time permanent.
1: GOP leaders are moving ahead with a vote on the so-called Sunshine Protection Act because the bill is a major priority for Florida Republicans, including Congresswoman Ana Paulina Luna. It's also a top priority for President Donald Trump, who in recent months has personally been calling lawmakers to urge them to back the measure that would add more sunlight to the evening hours and end the twice-yearly practice of changing the clocks. Luna helped tank a procedural vote before the 4th of July holiday in protest of the Senate not having passed the GOP elections bill known as the Stay of America Act. She is still not committed to allowing legislation to go through when Congress is due to return on Monday. Bernie Bennett in Washington.
0: Volkswagen CEO indicating he's trying to avoid closing plants as he seeks to turn around the automaker's performance. The Germany-based company faces pressure to cut costs at home and increasingly intense competition in the lucrative and gigantic Chinese market. This is SRN News. A surge of grant cancellations has hit researchers focused on promoting the LGBT agenda as the Trump administration targets ideologically driven science and government waste. So far, the government has terminated nearly 70 LGBT grants to 46 institutions, totaling nearly $40 million. Administration officials say they want to root out unscientific studies and those that do not benefit the general public. President Trump has already cut millions of dollars in U.S. funding to foreign entities that do that. A new AP NORC poll highlights divisions among American Jews regarding Israel. The survey shows that religiously affiliated Jews often see support for Israel as a central part of their identity, while those who are religiously unaffiliated are more critical of Israel's actions. The sweeping survey, which touched on everything from views on Israel to anti-Semitism and strains on interpersonal relations, finds a wide variety of opinions. This is SRN News. The last polio patient in the U.S. to use an iron lung has passed away.
2: My name is Martha Ann Lillard. I was born June the 8th, 1948.
3: Martha Lillard was the last polio patient in the U.S. to use an iron lung to live. She was 78 when she died June 26th in Oklahoma. Her sister Cindy McVeigh recorded her sister. McVeigh says her sister got polio when she was 5 years old, just 1 year before the polio vaccine was released.
4: They put her in an iron lung and they gradually built her back up to where she could breathe some on her own.
3: McVeigh says the family included her sister on road trips thanks to a custom trailer. She blames her sister's death on long-haul COVID-19. I'm Donna Water.
0: Today is Sunday, July the 12th, the 193rd day of 2026. On this date in history, 1909, income tax was approved. This is SRN News.
5: Good afternoon. Time now for your Central Illinois weather forecast on WBNH 88.5 FM. The temperature is currently 83, and we have wind around 2 miles per hour out of the northwest and sunshine. The rest of the day, sunshine and 87 with a gentle breeze. Tonight, a wind around 2 miles per hour coming out of the east-northeast and clear skies with lows around 63. Tomorrow, sunny with a calm wind and a temperature near 89. Moving into Tuesday, about the same with a high of 92 and sunny. Wednesday, sunny with a temperature around 92.
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I love that. Crowders and Phil Wickham's It Really Is Amazing Grace. Happy Sunday to you. Happy Lord's Day. These are songs of praise and worship. 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I take requests via email. joe.pitt@moody.edu.

0: Tasha Layton, and these are songs of praise and worship. Christians want to respond to global, local suffering, oftentimes with Christ-like mercy. That's where we find an encouragement in Ephesians 4:32 of be kind and compassionate to one another, because compassion is more than just a feeling. It's action shaped by love. Our communities are hurting. Our world is hurting. But there are neighbors in our backyard who need our help. And Jesus calls us as his followers, as is our duty, to step toward pain, not away from it. So you and I, maybe in the few days ahead of us, can look for one opportunity to just show kindness to someone. A meal, a prayer, a listening ear, small acts of mercy that to a hurting world will reflect the heart of Christ.
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2: 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Listen to the Bible from Hebrews 10. If we deliberately keep on sinning after we have received the knowledge of the truth, no sacrifice for sin is left, but only a fearful expectation of judgment and of raging fire that will consume the enemies of God. Anyone who rejected the law of Moses died without mercy on the testimony of two or three witnesses. How much more severely do you think a man deserves to be punished who has trampled the Son of God underfoot, who has treated as an unholy thing the blood of the covenant that sanctified him, and who has insulted the Spirit of grace? From Hebrews 10. Listen to the Bible. It's great for the soul.
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0: Carly Ann Taylor. Why should I worry? It's Joe Pitt alongside you. Hopefully you're doing well on this Sunday. And you and I, as believers, often find ourselves navigating cultural tension. So how do we do that without becoming combative or withdrawn? I know so many Christians trying to leave the metropolitan areas are like, I just got to get away from all of the anger and the division. I often will make my students that I mentor memorize Romans 12:18. If possible, so far as it depends on you, live at peace with everyone. Because as our world becomes more divided, we have to remember Jesus calls us to step into this division. We are called to be peacemakers, not passive peacemakers. We don't let people walk all over us. But it does mean choosing humility over hostility. Peacemakers choose compassion over having to win every argument. That's what God is looking for in these moments when he says, so far as it depends on you, live at peace with everyone. So in the weeks and days ahead, ask the Spirit to help you bring peace into one conversation, one relationship, because that Christ-like presence often softens the hardest hearts. And I got news for you. Running away isn't going to make the division go away either.
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2: 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And it opened up the door to fear. And then fear started invading you, and instead of believing what God could do, you started seeing your future painted by the brushstrokes of fear, and that becomes the image that drives your life, 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

These are songs of praise and worship. Isaiah 1, cease to do evil, learn to do good, seek justice, correct oppression, bring justice to the fatherless, plead the widow's cause.

0: With SRN News, I'm Michael Harrington in Washington. Lindsey Graham, the longtime Republican senator from South Carolina, has passed away this morning at the age of 71 after a short illness. Tributes are pouring in from across the nation and around the world.
1: Israeli Prime Minister Benjamin Netanyahu calls Senator Graham, quote, a great friend of Israel and a cherished friend of mine, unquote. Ukrainian President Volodymyr Zelensky says Senator Graham visited his country 10 times during the years of Russia's full-scale invasion. Mr. Zelensky says, quote, Lindsey was a true defender of freedom and the values that make our world safer, unquote.
0: Correspondent Andrew Stewart. The U.S. has attacked Iran over an Iranian strike on a vessel earlier today in the Strait of Hormuz. Iran responded to that response by launching missiles into Bahrain, Kuwait, Qatar, Oman, and Jordan. Within the past hour, we have received word that the U.S. has struck more Iranian targets. Recent data suggests immigration may be adding pressure to an already tight housing market, drawing strong reaction from conservatives.
2: Studies indicate a 1% increase in unauthorized workers is linked to a roughly 2.2% rise in home prices and 1.4% rise in rents. Analysts say added demand is straining limited housing supply, especially in urban areas. Conservative leaders maintain the findings prove President Trump is right to push for stricter border enforcement and immigration policies. Ken Lorman reporting.
0: The U.S., the U.K., and a dozen other Western and Asian countries have reasserted that China's expansive claims in the South China Sea are illegal. Joint statement issued today reaffirming a 2016 arbitration ruling that rejects destabilizing actions in the region. This is SRN News. Same-sex marriage has been the...
3: 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Time now for your Central Illinois weather forecast on WBNH 88.5 FM. The temperature is currently 83, and we have wind around 2 miles per hour out of the northwest and sunshine. The rest of the day, sunshine and 87 with a gentle breeze. Tonight, a wind around 2 miles per hour coming out of the east-northeast and clear skies with lows around 63. Tomorrow, sunny with a calm wind and a temperature near 89. Moving into Tuesday, about the same with a high of 92 and sunny. Wednesday, sunny with a temperature around 92.
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It's Casting Crowns, praise and worship music for your Sunday. When we look at the list of spiritual gifts in Galatians, two that seem to be overlooked a lot are gentleness and patience. This is Zach Williams.

0: Praising God on a Sunday with great music, praise and worship will continue here in just a moment. Scientists in Spain have found that giraffes may be able to do basic math. They tested giraffes with containers of carrots, and the giraffes usually pick the one with more carrots, which means congratulations to giraffes because they're officially better at math than I am. Honestly, if you put two containers in front of me and said which one has more carrots, I'd still need a calculator, a spreadsheet, and some emotional support. The giraffes got it right about 68% of the time, which sounds pretty impressive. They also are very close to my high school math average. So be encouraged today. God gives all of us different gifts. Some people are great with numbers. Some people are great with carrots. And some of us are just here trying not to panic when the restaurant bill needs to be split five ways.
1: Love your enemies? Frankly, Jesus' command sounds impossible, right? Exactly. From Moody Bible Institute, this is Today in the Word, a daily devotional, and I'm John Gager. Trust your day's going okay. Jesus' command should shock us all. It should. The normal human thing might be to love our own people, but hate our enemies. The greatest commandment is to love God and love our neighbor. But Jesus said to love our enemies as well. Even to pray for those who persecute us. Wow, this did not fit the expectations of those looking for a Messiah to liberate them from the Romans, nor does it fit the way we normally live today. The reason for Jesus' command is that you may be children of your Father in heaven. In other words, this is what it means to be a citizen of the kingdom of God. Today in the Word, we read in Matthew 5, verse 46, if you love those who love you, what reward will you get? If we love those who love us, there's nothing special about that, right? We're no better than a tax collector or a pagan. Jesus deepens the command, saying, love your enemies. Do good to them and lend to them without expecting to get anything back. Then your reward will be great, and you will be children of the Most High, because He is kind to the ungrateful and wicked. Be merciful, just as your Father is merciful. Jesus, of course, modeled his own teaching. While dying on the cross, betrayed and forsaken, he prayed for his enemies and forgave them. The first martyr, Stephen, imitated Christ's example and did the same. No question about it, you and I are called to love even our enemies. Quick reminder, our website is todayintheword.org.
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0: CC Winans, praise and worship music for your Sunday. Scott here. Let's talk a little bit about practicing gratitude every day. I have made it a habit over the last several years of starting my day with 10 things that I'm thankful for. And they can be big things, they can be small things, but once I go through a list of 10 things I'm really thankful for, it really frames the rest of my prayer time. You know, start with small blessings. Doesn't have to begin with life-changing events. Just notice everyday gifts like maybe your morning coffee or sunshine or a quiet moment. You might want to try keeping a gratitude journal. Write down a few things that you're thankful for on a regular basis. And if you're consistent, you will begin to develop that gratitude muscle. Train your mind to notice the good. The more intentionally you look for reasons to be thankful, the more naturally gratitude becomes a part of your mindset. And then just remember that gratitude, it is a habit, not just a feeling. You don't have to feel thankful before you practice gratitude. Choosing to give thanks regularly helps cultivate a more joyful, hopeful outlook over time.
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2: Time with our grandkids is special, but our role isn't just about spoiling them and having fun. 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We impart values. We see the big picture. 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And often we're ready to soak up all the joy of investing in our loved ones. So savor those moments. They're huge blessings. They are among God's greatest gifts. And never forget that you can be a tremendous influence on your grandkids. My friends Carrie and Melanie Casey wrote about the joy of grandparenting in a recent issue of our magazine, and you can find that at grandkidsmatter.org. Just search for the word joy to read about some of their experiences.
3: I'm Miriam Neff.
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3: Proverbs is clear that God condemns pride. 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
4: Proverbs 15:25 says that the Lord tears down the house of the proud, but maintains the widow's boundaries. 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
3: God would not let the irreverent, prideful, unjust judge in Luke 18 ignore the widow. 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

Megan Woods on your Sunday. John Stott said this about the cross. It's a picture of violence, yet the sign of peace. A picture of suffering, yet the sign of healing. A picture of death, yet the sign of life.

0: SRN News, I'm Mary Rose. South Carolina Republican Senator Lindsey Graham has died after a brief illness. He was 71 years old.
1: South Carolina voters first sent Mr. Graham to the U.S. Senate back in 2002. Senator Graham was currently running for a fifth term. He briefly ran for president back in 2016 and clashed with then-candidate Donald Trump, criticizing him as unfit for office. However, Senator Graham later emerged as one of Mr. Trump's top allies.
0: Correspondent Andrew Stewart reporting. The United States has attacked Iran over an Iranian strike on a vessel in the Strait of Hormuz. The strike early Sunday set a container ship ablaze and forced its crew to abandon it. Iran apparently responded with strikes targeting Bahrain, Kuwait, Qatar, and Oman. The new crossfire in the Persian Gulf comes after President Trump suggested an interim deal and ceasefire in the Iran war was over. It appears the Bay Area Rapid Transit's new fare gates are doing exactly what they're designed to do. Correspondent Ken Lorman.
2: A viral video captures a woman in San Francisco getting stuck under BART's newly upgraded fare gates while attempting to evade the $2.55 charge. It highlights the system's success in curbing free riding. BART's faster closing gates have boosted revenue by $10 million annually, increased ridership and customer satisfaction, and have reduced crime, vandalism, and harassment. Ken Lorman reporting.
0: Meta has pulled the plug on a feature of a recently launched AI tool following criticism that it made Instagram accounts fodder for use in creating AI-generated images. This is SRN News.
3: Good afternoon. Time now for your Central Illinois weather forecast on WBNH 88.5 FM. It's currently sunny, 86 degrees, and the wind is right at 3 miles per hour. The remainder of the day, there will be a gentle breeze out of the east-northeast, sunshine and 87. Clear skies tonight, much cooler at 63, and a wind at 2 miles per hour out of the east-northeast. Tomorrow, sunny and a calm wind with a high of 89, about the same at 92 Tuesday, and we'll have sunshine. Wednesday, sunny and a high of 92, a temperature of 90, and sunshine Thursday.
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Matt Barrett, praise and worship music for your Sunday. Scott Thunder here. What was once closed off and would not allow anyone to enter the Holy of Holies through the sacrifice of Jesus, that curtain was torn in two, and now it is wide open and we can enter.

0: What grace can do, how thankful we all are for God's amazing grace. Cochran and Company on this Sunday praise and worship music set. If you trust in Christ, you need to remind yourself as often as necessary that every giant can be defeated. There's nothing in this world that can place you under its power. There's no addiction that needs to control your life. There's no lifestyle that you cannot break free from. There's no temptation that's too compelling to resist. There's no giant that's too big or too powerful for you. You have everything you need in your relationship with Christ.
1: This is Max MacLean. In response to God's great salvation, how then should we live? Listen to the Bible from 2 Timothy 2. Flee the evil desires of youth and pursue righteousness, faith, love, and peace, along with those who call on the Lord out of a pure heart. Don't have anything to do with foolish and stupid arguments, because you know they produce quarrels. And the Lord's servant must not quarrel. Instead, he must be kind to everyone, able to teach, not resentful. Those who oppose him, he must gently instruct, in the hope that God will grant them repentance, leading them to a knowledge of the truth, and that they will come to their senses and escape from the trap of the devil. From 2 Timothy 2, listen to the Bible. It's great for the soul.
2: Hi, I'm Johnny Erickson Tada, and I have a Christian friend who, after botched surgeries and unrelenting pain, he decided to throw in the towel. He just gave up on God. He became broken by suffering instead of being built up by it. Jesus described people like my friend in Mark chapter 4, quote, "They have no root in themselves, but endure for a little while. Then, when tribulation or persecution arises on account of the word, immediately they fall away." You know, some people who hear the word receive it gladly at first and even appear to follow Christ closely. But then, when suffering hits, they just can't take it. Rather than choose to believe that God has a purpose, they feel he has abandoned them. Oh, but nothing could be further from the truth. So, if things are hard in your life right now, trust that God is good. Then, don't let hardships break your faith. Let them build your faith, for the Lord Jesus is worth it.
3: Inviting you to be a part of God's story through Jesus' death on the cross for our sin, for his glory. We celebrate the truth through the ministry of music and song. 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

0: That's testimony from Terry in Praise and Worship Music for your Sunday. What do you think about this statement? Charming love brings out the best in other people. Well, Howie Stevenson, a minister of worship for many years in a church in Fullerton, California, taught that people are charmed into righteousness. I've never heard anybody say, you know what? He slammed me over the head with a baseball bat and I realized I needed to be more like Christ. Or she treated me like dirt. Now I want to see things her way and follow Jesus. That doesn't work that way. Well, the kind of love that bonds people is a winsome, charming love that thinks more of others than of self. So when you have an opportunity to interact with people, just remember that the greatest of these, faith, hope, and love, the greatest is love. Share that, Christ's love, in a winsome way.
1: If I were to ask you, what regrets do you have in life? How would you respond? If I could do it all over again, Christian leaders share the most important lessons of their lives. Nancy DeMoss Walcom is a radio host and author who is humble enough to admit she has some regrets.
2: I think the two biggest things that gnaw at my inner person, one is that I haven't loved better, that I've been more demanding and censorious and critical of others and not as gracious and loving and receiving of others as God has been of me. And the second thing is that I've wasted so much time, so many hours, so many moments that add up to many hours. And it's not that I don't spend a lot of hours living intentionally and being productive, but I think about in the course of any given day, how many moments are just whiled away, wasted, not used carefully and wisely. And that isn't to say that I think every moment of a Christian's life should be spent in, you know, activity that can be accounted for in some world sense of productivity. But I mean that even in the time when I'm just enjoying the company of others, to be intentional about focusing on them and not being distracted and not multitasking with my phone in my hand or always thinking about the next thing and not being all there in the moment for the people and the places where the Lord has assigned me. And so if I could go back and do it again, I would like to be more intentional, more purposeful about how I spend and steward the hours that the Lord has entrusted to me.
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It's Matthew West's praise and worship music for your Sunday. In all things, we are more than conquerors through him who loved us. That's Romans 8:37. And this is David Crowder.

0: With SRN News, I'm Mary Rose. Senator Lindsey Graham, a close ally of President Trump, has died at 71 after a brief illness. Graham, known for advocating for a strong U.S. foreign policy, was a key figure in Congress. He initially opposed President Trump, but later became a staunch supporter. In an interview on NBC's Meet the Press, President Trump says Lindsey Graham was a great American.
1: He was a great politician. He really was. He got along with a lot of people that you wouldn't think of. He was somebody that loved our country, and he fought very hard for the country.
0: Virginia's attempted assault weapon ban has apparently backfired. Correspondent Ken Lorman reports.
2: Virginia Governor Abigail Spanberger signed a ban on modern sporting rifles and standard capacity magazines, but it triggered a massive surge in gun sales, with background checks up 241% in June alone compared to the previous year. Legal challenges have partially blocked enforcement, while sales data shows more such rifles in circulation now than before the ban attempt. Ken Lorman reporting.
0: House GOP leaders plan to bring legislation to the floor next week.
3: GOP leaders are moving ahead with a vote on the so-called Sunshine Protection Act because the bill is a major priority for Florida Republicans, including Congresswoman Anna Paulina Luna. It's also a top priority for President Donald Trump, who in recent months has personally been calling lawmakers to urge them to back the measure that would add more sunlight to the evening hours and end the twice-yearly practice of changing the clocks. Luna helped tank a procedural vote before the 4th of July holiday in protest of the Senate not having passed a GOP elections bill known as the Stay of America Act. She is still not committed to allowing legislation to go through when Congress is due to return on Monday. Bernie Bennett in Washington.
0: This is SRN News.
4: Good afternoon. Time now for your Central Illinois weather forecast on WBNH 88.5 FM. It's currently sunny, 86 degrees, and the wind is right at 3 miles per hour. The remainder of the day, there will be a gentle breeze out of the east-northeast, sunshine and 87. Clear skies tonight, much cooler at 63, and a wind at 2 miles per hour out of the east-northeast. Tomorrow, sunny and a calm wind with a high of 89, about the same at 92 Tuesday, and we'll have sunshine. Wednesday, sunny and a high of 92, a temperature of 90, and sunshine Thursday.
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song proves that some very beautiful things can come out of hardships. Cross Point Church in Nashville was hit by a tornado that severely damaged their building. Then COVID happened, and they said, we need to learn how to trust God, even when things look hopeless. That's where the song Never Going Back was born. That kicks off this hour of Sunday Praise and Worship. Here's Andrew Ripp.

0: the Sidewalk Prophets. Maybe you felt like that before, hitting rock bottom, and you want to make that your prayer as well. Father, let it be. Sunday Praise and Worship. I'm Dodd Morris. Pam's hitting rock bottom this past week, reached out with her prayer request about a relationship 3 years in the making that seems to be slipping away. She added that to our prayer wall. We'd love to pray for you and your family in this upcoming week as well. Check out that prayer wall. 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Praiseandworship.org.
1: Love your enemies? Frankly, Jesus' command sounds impossible, right? Exactly. From Moody Bible Institute, this is Today in the Word, a daily devotional, and I'm John Gager. Trust your day's going okay. Jesus' command should shock us all. It should. The normal human thing might be to love our own people, but hate our enemies. The greatest commandment is to love God and love our neighbor. But Jesus said to love our enemies as well, even to pray for those who persecute us. Wow, this did not fit the expectations of those looking for a Messiah to liberate them from the Romans, nor does it fit the way we normally live today. The reason for Jesus' command is that you may be children of your Father in heaven. In other words, this is what it means to be a citizen of the kingdom of God. Today in the Word, we read in Matthew 5, verse 46, if you love those who love you, what reward will you get? If we love those who love us, there's nothing special about that, right? We're no better than a tax collector or a pagan. Jesus deepens the command, saying, love your enemies. Do good to them and lend to them without expecting to get anything back. Then your reward will be great, and you will be children of the Most High, because He is kind to the ungrateful and wicked. Be merciful, just as your Father is merciful. Jesus, of course, modeled His own teaching. While dying on the cross, betrayed and forsaken, He prayed for His enemies and forgave them. The first martyr, Stephen, imitated Christ's example and did the same. No question about it, you and I are called to love even our enemies. Quick reminder, our website is todayintheword.org.
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0: Elevation Worship, John Reddick before that, part of our Sunday Praise and Worship. I'm Dodd Morris. Want to hear a stirring testimony in song? It was a turning point in the life of Cody Carnes. He's husband to Carrie Job. He found himself realizing he'd been in a place that instead of wanting to know God more, he was kind of in a period where he just wondered what he could get from God. One day, sitting at the piano, he repented, reset his heart, and wept before the Lord. And turned out the song, Nothing Else. We'll have it for you next.
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2: Let's listen in as Jesus is teaching the 12 disciples. These men were going to carry the good news of the Messiah, first of all to their fellow Jews. And consequently, Jesus addressed the serious sins of the religious leaders in Israel. They had perverted the justice system outlined in the Old Testament and modified it to give ordinary citizens the right to take the law into their own hands and retaliate. The scribes and Pharisees also came up with their own parameters for love. They taught that their fellow Jews were to love those who loved them, but to hate those who hated them. Here's Jesus' response.
3: You have heard that it was said, an eye for an eye, and a tooth for a tooth. But I tell you, don't resist an evildoer. On the contrary, if anyone slaps you on your right cheek, turn the other to him also. You have heard that it was said, love your neighbor and hate your enemy. But I tell you, love your enemies and pray for those who persecute you.
2: Jesus, of course, set the standard higher yet when he died for the sins of the whole world. Looking down from the cross, he uttered, Father, forgive them because they do not know what they're doing. And the Apostle Paul certainly spoke to this issue. He wrote, if possible on your part, live at peace with everyone. Friends, do not avenge yourselves. Instead, leave room for his wrath. For it is written, vengeance belongs to me. I'll repay, says the Lord. On the other hand, Paul also taught that if there are serious violations of the laws of the land, God has established governments to punish evildoers. But this is not our right. It's not our responsibility. But in our overall relationships, we're to practice this principle to live by. We're to imitate Jesus in the way he related to people who were selfish, prejudiced, judgmental, hateful, and vengeful.
3: The Bible principle you've heard today comes from the Life Essentials Study Bible. For more information, go to BiblePrinciples.org.
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safe to say she's one of the matriarchs of gospel music, Cece Winans. 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

0: Deseret News. I'm Mary Rose. Senator Lindsey Graham, a close ally of President Trump, has died after a brief illness. The South Carolina Republican was 71, and Graham, he was known for advocating a strong U.S. foreign policy. He initially opposed President Trump and ran against him for president in 2016, but later became a staunch supporter. International reaction is pouring in to Senator Graham's passing.
1: Israeli Prime Minister Benjamin Netanyahu calls Senator Graham, quote, a great friend of Israel and a cherished friend of mine, unquote. Ukrainian President Volodymyr Zelensky says Senator Graham visited his country 10 times during the years of Russia's full-scale invasion. Mr. Zelensky says, quote, Lindsey was a true defender of freedom and the values that make our world safer, unquote.
0: That's correspondent Andrew Stewart reporting. Ukraine's president announces fresh changes to his government.
2: Ukrainian Prime Minister Yulia Spyrydenko has stepped down as President Volodymyr Zelensky makes changes to Ukraine's government. The former prime minister saying, I remain ready to serve the Ukrainian state and carry out every task aimed at strengthening Ukraine's position, defending our national interests, and bringing a just peace closer. Spyrydenko, the former economy minister, was named prime minister in July 2025. Zelensky announced her resignation in a post, saying that Ukraine is changing its political strategy. Zelensky also says there will be changes among the top ranks of Ukraine's law enforcement agencies. I'm Donna Water.
0: The U.S. has attacked Iran over an Iranian strike on a vessel in the Strait of Hormuz. Iran responded with attacks targeting several countries in the Middle East. This is SRN News.
3: Good afternoon. Time now for your Central Illinois weather forecast on WVNH 88.5 FM. Right now, we have mostly sunshine, a temperature of 88, and wind at 0 miles per hour. Sunshine the rest of the day with a gentle breeze, and look for it to be 87. Tonight, there will be clear skies with the temperature reaching 66 and a very light wind. Sunny tomorrow with a high of 89. Tuesday, we'll have a high of 91 and sunshine. Sunny and a temperature of 92 Wednesday. Thursday, sunny and a high of 91. And a high of 90 Friday with sunshine.
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6: 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At Brave, we believe God's called His church to stand boldly for truth and faithfully proclaim the gospel in every generation. 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
7: A number of years ago, on my first trip to Hawaii, I was there with all sorts of extended family, and my uncle wanted to teach me how to snorkel, and so we went snorkeling. And I remember the first day that we did, he basically taught me how to put the fins on and how to wear the mask and how to start breathing through a tube, which was somewhat uncomfortable when you're underwater breathing, but get kind of used to it. If you don't do it right, you drink a lot of salt water, which is not fun. But we kind of surveyed the bay, and he was pointing different things out, and he knows a lot more about aquatic life than I do, and so it was pretty fun. And so the next day we woke up, he said, hey, let's go do that again. He goes, I got some things I want to show you beyond the reef that you probably never seen before. And I said, okay, that sounds good. And so we began to go out a little bit further from the shore than what we had done the day before. And what I kept noticing is every time I came up out of the water, about every 20, 25 minutes and was looking, I saw less and less of the shore, to a point that I remember one time I pulled my head out of the water and I couldn't see the shore. And I was thinking where I thought it was, but I didn't know for sure. And I was starting to feel a little uncomfortable. And about that time, I remember my uncle grabbed my shoulder and pointed. And what I saw coming at me was about 20 feet long, flapping its wings with some sort of beak. Now, I didn't know what it was. I had seen Encyclopedia Britannicas before. I knew what a stingray was. This looked like a stingray on steroids. And so I was thinking he was alerting me that I was about ready to die. So I was freaking out. And when you're trying to breathe again and you're underwater and you're not used to, I mean, I was coming up out of the water. I mean, if I would have been Jesus, I would have been walking back to the shore as fast as I could. And he's like, no, you don't understand. He goes, just watch this. And so I put my head back down in the water, which I could barely breathe. He swam down. It was called a manta ray. Some of you know this. And he grabbed on the back of the manta ray and was swimming through the ocean on the back of the manta ray. And then he came back up and he said, wasn't that awesome? And I said, no. Let's go back to the shore. Because I was in this uncertainty and I didn't know what to do. And I kind of wanted to get back where I felt comfortable again. We as a culture are swimming in a sea of uncertainty, specifically when it comes to gender. Our culture has decided to take God's word and pitch it to the curb and won't talk about what God has to say about gender. And so I think it's really important, even before we get in this text in 1 Timothy chapter 2, starting in verse 9 today, that I tell you a little bit about gender from God's perspective, because you can't even make it through the first chapter of the Bible in Genesis chapter 1 without God talking about gender from his perspective. And since he's the one who created life, he's an authority on gender. And here's what God says in Genesis chapter 1 and verse 27. He says, God created man in his own image. In the image of God, he created him. Male and female, he created them. So God makes crystal clear in his word that he created humankind. There's no doubt about it. But he also created two genders, male and female. Those are the only two genders that exist. Now, for some of you, you know this, but I feel like I need to teach this, and I'm not trying to give shock value to this, but not everybody believes this, okay? So when a woman is pregnant, as her term develops, you can go in and take what's called a sonogram. And when they take a sonogram, sometimes they check the sex of the baby. When we say sex, we mean gender. It's all one in the same. And because there's two, they're looking for one specific area, okay? Here's how it works. This is science. If the child in utero has a penis, it's a boy. And if the child in utero has a vagina, it's a girl. When that child is birthed, that boy will come out a male and grow into a man. That girl will come out a female and grow into a woman. That's science. That's also the word of God. God makes it crystal clear. Not only did he create two different genders, but he has distinction for each one of those genders. And whether you know it or not, I'm here to tell you on the authority of God's word, men and women are different. They're different. And now I'm telling you that as a backdrop to our text, because when we get into 1 Timothy chapter 2, God has designed roles and distinctions in our world based upon this gender. So if you don't get gender right, if you don't get male and female right, you won't get the church right. If you don't get the church right, you won't get the culture right. And if you don't get the culture right, we have a big mess on our hands. Friends, we have a big mess on our hands because we don't believe the entirety of God's word. So with that in mind, I want you to turn to 1 Timothy chapter 2, starting in verse 9. We're going to take a look at verses 9 through 15 today. And where we left off last time, we were talking about the men. And what should be seen in the church, which is God's kingdom embassy on this planet, is men who raise holy hands, who pray without wrath or dissension. And so what should be going on in a local church is men who pray. That's one of the distinctives of what it means to be a church. That's one of the distinctives of what it means to be male, that we should be leading the church in prayer. Now he's going to address the females. He's going to address the women. And here's what he says. He says, likewise, I want women to adorn themselves with proper clothing, modestly and discreetly, not with braided hair and gold or pearls or costly garments, but rather by means of good works, as is proper for women making a claim to godliness. A woman must quietly receive instruction with entire submissiveness. But I do not allow a woman to teach or exercise authority over a man, but to remain quiet. For it was Adam who was first created, and then Eve. And it was not Adam who was deceived, but the woman being deceived fell into transgression. But women will be preserved through the bearing of children if they continue in faith and love and sanctity with self-restraint. And here what we're going to read about today is God's design for women in the church, what that's supposed to look like. And we're going to talk about four truths about God's design for women in the church. Now, it used to be when we started this church and I would preach a text like this, I would tell Kim, this is going to be a congregational tremor. People are going to leave after this message. I don't believe that's the case anymore. For 11 years, we have said that the entirety of God's word is true from Genesis 1:1 all the way through Revelation 22:21. And I know that I am teaching a group of people that desire to hear what God says, and they want to hear God speak in an undiluted way so they can respond to God. I know that's who's here. But I'm also telling you that, amen? But I'm also telling you that because if you're visiting today, this may not have been the text that you would have chosen for me to preach. And I want to let you know, as a pastor, as we go through a book, I'm teaching the authority of God's word. I believe it's all God's word. I believe it's all true. And therefore, we can look at any text and say, this is God. This is what God wants to say. God does not need a PR agent up here apologizing for him or saying he did something wrong. God needs somebody that actually believes God means what he says, who will faithfully proclaim it, which is what I'm trying to do today, okay? So there's four truths about God's design for women that emerge from this text. And the first is this: when it comes to women in the church, their appearance should reflect Christ and not the culture. When it comes to women in the local church, their appearance should reflect Christ and not the culture. He says, likewise, I want women to adorn themselves with proper clothing, modestly and discreetly, not with braided hair and gold or pearls or costly garments. It means this: in the local church, women, you are dressing to present yourselves to the Lord. That's who you're dressing for. It means in how you dress and in what you do, you are dressing in such a way that when you walk into the church, you are dressing so that God is pleased with the way that you dress, right? That's important that you understand this. Now, here's why I understand that this is important for you to understand this. For men, what we struggle with, majority of men struggle with, lust. A lot of men struggle with lust. And so when I'm talking to men, I'm talking about them. They have to have their heart changed, and God's got to do surgery on their heart so they can honor the Lord and they can honor other women. Women, from what I understand and getting to know my wife and learning about women over the years, struggle with identity and how you look and how you appear and how you perceive other people view you, right? And so God says, here's what I want you to understand, ladies. I want you to understand that when you dress in church, you're dressing for me. Meaning this, you're not dressing to impress other women. You're not looking at magazines and social media and the culture, which changes all the time and says, this is what's fashionable now, and now that's fashionable, and now this is fashionable. God's standard is modesty and discretion. That's God's standard. Well, what does that mean, you might ask. It means this. It means you go before the Lord and you say, Lord, when I go to church today, I want to dress in such a way that's not drawing attention to anybody else other than you.
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7: You're not looking at magazines and social media and the culture, which changes all the time and says, this is what's fashionable now, and now that's fashionable, and now this is fashionable. God's standard is modesty and discretion. That's God's standard. Well, what does that mean, you might ask? It means this. It means you go before the Lord and you say, Lord, when I go to church today, I want to dress in such a way that's not drawing attention to anybody else other than you. I want to present myself to you in a way where you're honored with the way I'm dressed, so I'm not a distraction to anybody else in the service, but I can come and worship you the best I know how. Lord, what does that look like for me? It means that the Holy Spirit in you can teach you how to dress. I'm not telling you have to wear a burqa and a head covering to come to Brave Church. That's not what I'm saying. But what I am saying is that women need to understand you're not dressing so that other women notice you. Secondly, this. You're not dressing so other men will notice you. Some women, knowingly or unknowingly, come to church and hope to get noticed by other men. That's not why you come to church. You say, well, what does that look like? I'll tell you. It means you don't come to church to show off all your skin. It means you don't come to church to show off your body. It means you don't come to church to show off your availability. That's not why you're coming to church. You're dressing in such a way that you're making yourself available to the Lord to worship and honor Him and Him alone. Amen? Now, guys, we don't talk about how each other dresses. I don't even notice how people dress. Most guys don't notice how each other dresses, but girls, you do. That's why it says here, you know, it's not about the braids. It's not about the hair. It's not about the pearls. It's not about costly garments. You're not dressing so that other people will appreciate you. You're not dressing for the compliments of others. You're not dressing for the need to feel valued and loved. Your value and your love does not come from how you dress. It comes from God's love for you that starts from the inside out. That's what he says. Now, this is a message for godly women. The culture will say, you can't tell me how to dress. I can dress however I want. I can do whatever I do. I'm not speaking on behalf of the culture. I'm speaking on behalf of the Lord Jesus Christ that says, I want you to dress modestly and discreetly in such a way that you're not trying to gain value from other women or other men or anybody in the congregation, that you're coming and getting all of your value from me. That's what God says. That's what it looks like for God. It doesn't mean that you get to be the Holy Spirit in everybody else's life and tell them how to dress. It doesn't, but it does mean sometimes that some of you older women who are more mature in the faith can pull aside somebody that's not as mature in the faith and teach them and help them how to dress appropriately when they come to church. You don't want to be a distraction for the men. You don't want to be a distraction for other women. You don't want to be here looking around and say, are people noticing me? Do they know how much I spent on this? And this doesn't mean you can't braid your hair. It doesn't mean that you have to dress frumpy. Doesn't mean you can't wear perfume or makeup. Some of you wear perfume, wear makeup. It's all good. It means you're not dressing in such a way for other people. You're coming to present yourself to the Lord Jesus Christ. That's what it means. And when he talks about this, I mean, one of the companion passages for this is found in 1 Peter chapter 3. In verse 3, he says, your adornment must not be merely external, braiding the hair and wearing gold or jewelry or putting on dresses, but let it be the hidden person of the heart. In other words, he's going to talk about your value needs to come from within, not from without. And God cares about gender, and God cares about how men dress, and God cares about how women dress. You may not know that. He's always cared about it. Because God created men and God created women, God's given standards for what that should look like. I mean, even all the way back in the Pentateuch, one of the first five books in the Bible, Deuteronomy. In Deuteronomy chapter 22 and verse 5, listen to this. See if this doesn't fit our culture today, even though this is thousands of years old. Deuteronomy 22, 5. A woman shall not wear man's clothing, nor shall a man put on women's clothing. For whoever does these things is an abomination to the Lord your God. Nobody heard me read that. I'm going to read it one more time because I think it's important. A woman shall not wear man's clothing, nor shall a man put on women's clothing. For whoever does these things is an abomination to the Lord your God. Now, some of you might say, well, what's the difference? It's hard to tell these days, isn't it? I'll tell you the difference. Guys, if you're really skinny and you wear jeans and they happen to be skinny jeans, that's cool. But if you're not skinny and you're borrowing your wife or girlfriend's jeans to look cool, that's not cool. You understand what I'm saying? In the same way, women are not to dress like men. Why? Because God wants women to be women, and God wants men to be men. Now, you're not going to get that anywhere else, but that's the culture God is trying to create. Amen? So that's why it's important. So it's important for us to go before the Lord and ask the Lord, what does that look like for me? What does that look like? Lord, how do I best honor you? I don't want to be a distraction in the worship. I don't want to be looking around to who notices me. I want to be looking to you, and then I'm bringing you my greatest praise. That's why your appearance should reflect Christ and not the culture. Let me give you another one. The second truth about God's design for women from this text is that their character should represent Christ and not the culture. Their character should represent Christ and not the culture. If your appearance is to reflect Christ, then your character should represent Christ. Notice what he says. Not with these costly garments, verse 10, but rather by means of good works, as is proper for women making a claim to godliness. Meaning women, if you claim that you're godly, there should be works that accompany your godliness. So what does that mean? It means this. Women, the same as men, are saved by grace through faith. It's not your own doing. It's a gift of God, so no one should boast. None of us are saved by our works. It is a gift of the Lord Jesus Christ through his death on the cross and his resurrection from the dead that gives us life and gives us life in his name. That's it. But verse 10 of Ephesians 2 says, for we are his workmanship created in Christ Jesus for good works, which God prepared beforehand so that we would walk in them. In other words, if you truly have been saved by grace through faith, then there should be evidence that's ongoing in your life of works that reflect the character that God is changing inside of you. And that a woman is not to be known for her outward appearance. A woman is to be known for her godliness that comes out from the inside. In other words, when you see a mature woman in Christ, what you should

0: in a marriage if you're a woman that happens to be married. It means even if you married a man that isn't a Christian or isn't walking with Christ, the way you win him over is not by communicating and nagging him and telling him what he needs to do. The way you win him over is by submitting to the Lord Jesus Christ and letting that man see your behavior and your godliness and your character, and that's what will win his heart. If you're not married and you're dating somebody that's not a Christian, let me just save you a lot of time. Dump them today. I'm just telling you on the authority of God's word. If they come back to Christ, you can date them again. But you don't want to be miserable. Ladies, we're going to talk about submission here in a minute. It's hard enough. Like, submission for a woman to a husband is not hard. It's not difficult. It's impossible without the Holy Spirit. And it's impossible even when you're married to a godly man. If you're not married to a godly man, it's like doubly impossible. So I'm just trying to help you single ladies out. But God's looking at your character. He wants you to reflect your character. So what you do in a marriage reflects him. How you treat your husband reflects him. How you treat people in the church reflects him. How you serve, how you give, how you love, how you're kind. Your character is what reflects God. And that's what he's asking us to do. That's what he's talking to the ladies about. This is what he's looking for. He says, again, your adornment must not be merely external, like we talked about, but notice verse 4, but let it be the hidden person of the heart with the imperishable quality of a gentle and quiet spirit, which is precious in the sight of God. What does God find precious in the heart of a woman? A gentle spirit, a quiet spirit, not a bossy, boisterous, cantankerous spirit, but a gentle spirit. You say, well, where do I get that? The Holy Spirit has to birth that in your heart. That doesn't come about naturally. That comes about as the Spirit of God matures you. He says, for in this way, in former times, the holy women also who hoped in God used to adorn themselves, being submissive to their own husbands. It's always been that way for godly women. Notice Sarah, just as Sarah obeyed Abraham, calling him Lord. And you have become her children if you do what is right without being frightened by any fear. Did you hear that? It's awfully quiet in here right now. I just want you to know. How was Sarah a godly woman? Because she obeyed her husband. She even called him Lord. She submitted to him with a gentle, quiet spirit. That's how she was known to everybody outside of her own household, that she was godly by the way that she treated her husband. Single gals, you might be listening today saying, well, I don't know that I want that. Then don't get married. There's nothing wrong with singleness. As a matter of fact, singleness is a gift that's offered by God to those who want to focus all their time directly upon him. That's second class to be single. Singleness is a gift if that's something that you choose, if that's something that you want. But here's what he's talking about. He's like, ladies, it's not from outside. It's not who's giving you kudos. It's not how you dress. It's not how you look. It's not who's appreciating you. It's your character on the inside that God is changing, giving you a quiet, gentle, submissive spirit. So let's talk about that. Going back to 1 Timothy chapter 2, verse 11, a woman must quietly receive instruction with entire submissiveness. Now, based upon the first service and people that have talked to me over the last 30 years, a majority of women hate that word, like hate the word submissiveness. Like, let's just move on to the next point. So that's why we're going to park it here for just a while. Listen, you say, well, why are we talking about submissiveness? Let me give you some theological truths about submissiveness. Jesus Christ is eternally and has always been eternally submissive to his Father. You want to be like Jesus as a woman? Submission is not a bad thing. It is a godly thing. Even the Holy Spirit has been eternally submissive to the Father and the Son. Submission is not a bad word. Submission is a choice, and it can only be accomplished by those who are godly enough to allow the Holy Spirit to control their lives. But let me give you a truth about submission. When it comes to equality of men and women, what we find in the Bible is that men and women are both created in the image of God, and men and women are both equal. They are. So while man is the head of the wife, it's not this hierarchical structure of I'm your boss. It's in the context of our oneness in our marriage, I am the head of our family and my wife is submitting to my leadership, but we're one.
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1: While the world was struggling under the weight of the COVID epidemic, another equally insidious pandemic was ravaging our country. The plague of mental illness, and members of Generation Z were particularly hard hit.
2: Here to unpack present-day issues from a biblical perspective is Janet Parshall.
1: The American Psychological Association reported in 2019 that Generation Z is significantly more likely than other generations, including millennials and Gen Xers, to report their mental health as fair or poor. They are also more likely, along with millennials, to report that they have received treatment or therapy from a mental health professional, compared to 26% of Gen Xers, 22% of baby boomers, and 15% of older adults. Last December, the U.S. Surgeon General issued an advisory stating that COVID-19 has a devastating impact on youth mental health. Now, a study done by Springtime Research Institute suggests that spirituality might be a part of the remedy to this problem. It appears that having religious and spiritual beliefs, identities, practices, and communities all correspond with better mental health. The study found that a majority of all young people and nearly 3/4 of religious young people surveyed agree their religious or spiritual practices positively impact their mental health. Many participants cite prayer as playing a role in their spiritual practice. 51% said they started praying regularly during the pandemic, and 74% of participants who pray daily say they're flourishing, compared to 57% who never pray. The research also found that 74% of young people who identify as very religious agree or strongly agree that they are in good physical and emotional condition, compared to 42% of non-religious young people. 7 in 10 young people connected to a spiritual or religious community report having discovered a satisfying life purpose, as compared to 55% of those who used to be connected to such a community. 42% of those who are connected to a higher power state their emotional and mental health is flourishing, compared to 16% of those who don't feel connected. While the study might be seen as a good news report, there is a cautionary aspect to the research. Generation Z appears to be hungering after a connection with God, but they're not necessarily turning to the truth found in Scripture. Gen Z appears to be taking a pick-and-choose approach to religion. 62% agreed that there are parts of many religions and spiritualities that I agree with, and 48% agreed that they fit in with many different religions and spiritualities. The takeaway from this study should be this. There's a hole in the human heart that can only be filled with a personal relationship with the living God. We know Him through His Word and by knowing Him through His Son, Jesus. We don't have to be trendy or relevant or postmodern in our approach to the gospel. Just preach the truth, the whole truth, and nothing but the truth. It's good for your heart and your mind. Those are my thoughts. I'm Janet Parshall.
2: For more information or to connect with us, go to inthemarketwithjanetparshall.org.
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4: Hi, my name is Ross Langsmith. I'm a communications major at the Moody Bible Institute. The Moody Radio Verse of the Week is found in Isaiah 18 verse 4. This is what the Lord says to me. I will remain quiet and look on from my dwelling place, like a shimmering heat in the sunshine, like a cloud of dew in the heat of harvest. That's Isaiah 18 verse 4, the Moody Radio Verse of the Week.
5: 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Time now for your Central Illinois weather forecast on WBNH 88.5 FM. Right now, we have mostly sunshine, a temperature of 88, and wind at 0 miles per hour. Sunshine the rest of the day with a gentle breeze, and look for it to be 87. Tonight, there will be clear skies with the temperature reaching 66 and a very light wind. Sunny tomorrow with a high of 89. Tuesday, we'll have a high of 91 and sunshine. Sunny and a temperature of 92 Wednesday. Thursday, sunny and a high of 91. And a high of 90 Friday with sunshine.
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7: 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Hello, this is Laura Story. We're good news radio for the heart of Central Illinois.
8: People say, well, here's how it's got to be. God first, your family second, and ministry third. Who's heard that? All heard that, haven't we? I have never found that helpful for this reason. How in all the world am I to separate loving God, number one, from serving God, number three?
9: Welcome to Open the Bible Weekend with Pastor Colin Smith. And Colin, all of us have probably heard something like this. God first, family second, ministry, job, or something else third. But it sounds like you're saying that's probably not the most useful way to look at this.
10: Yeah, that's right. And another way in which the same mindset is often expressed is with the idea of balance. You know, you've got to balance between family and ministry.
9: Right.
10: I can understand what's meant by that, but think what's implied by it. That means that serving the Lord is on one side of the balances and my family are on the other side, weighing against serving the Lord. I mean, that's not where any Christian person wants his or her family to be.
9: Yeah.
10: We want to be with Joshua. As for me and my house, we will serve the Lord. So here's the principle that I've found helpful. Forget balance and pursue alignment. That's the principle of Joshua. He's not saying there's me and then there's my house and they're two different things. He's saying me and my house, we want to be aligned. We want to serve the Lord together. We're going to look at what it means really to live for the Lord with your whole heart and to do that in such a way that your children are brought into that as well.
9: Well, we're going to look at that from Deuteronomy chapter 6. So join us there as we continue a message, Tell Your Children Why. Here is Pastor Colin.
8: Align your life around one consuming passion for the Lord. Now, Moses is going to tell us how to do that in just a moment. But I want you just to notice before we get there that aligning is not the same as prioritizing. People sometimes say this. Have you heard this? I've heard this so many times, and I've never found it helpful. People say, well, here's how it's got to be. God first, your family second, and ministry third. Who's heard that? All heard that, haven't we? I have never found that helpful for this reason. How in all the world am I to separate loving God, number one, from serving God, number three? I am to love God in obeying his commands and in placing my life in its totality in the hands of Jesus Christ, who is Savior and Lord, and lays claim not to a part of my life, but to the whole of it. So prioritizing doesn't help me here. He lays claim to my family as much as he lays claim to me. And aligning is not the same as balancing. That's the other thing that so often gets said here. Have you heard this one? You know, when it comes to loving God and loving your family and all of the tensions that are experienced in all of our lives, and people often say this, well, now what you have to do is you have to keep a balance. You know, you should have time for ministry, you should have time for your family, and you should love the Lord, and you should love your family. Keep a balance. Whenever people say, keep a balance, it always sounds good. But I have to tell you that in my life, I've been amazed at how it is a surprisingly unhelpful concept. Here's why it's an unhelpful concept. If I've got to keep the balance between loving the Lord and loving my family, it means that the Lord and my family are evidently poles apart. They're on opposite sides of the scale, being weighed against each other. I don't want my family being weighed against the Lord. I want my family being weighed for the Lord, don't you? So balance doesn't help me any more than prioritizing, as if there were different things that I'm trying to do and I just must make sure that I do enough for the Lord here, and it doesn't help me. That's why what I'm challenging us to today is to align your life And then as we'll see, your family. Around one single passion, which is serving the Lord. We are not looking to maintain a balance here. We are looking to achieve an alignment. And you say, that sounds good, but how am I to do it? Well, Moses tells us exactly how we are to proceed with that in these verses. You have to begin with your own heart. Verse 6, love the Lord your God with all your heart, with all your soul, and with all your strength. And then Moses says, these commandments are to be on your heart. I'm not going to stop there because that was last week's message. But it has to begin there. Otherwise, it's all hypocrisy. But it doesn't end with your heart. It's to flow from your heart into your conversation. Verse 7, talk about them when you sit at home. So now we're into the realm of family conversation. And Moses is saying, now don't let the love that you have for the Lord in your heart simply stay there. Don't let the work that you're doing for the Lord remain private to you. Don't let the giving that you are giving to the Lord remain in a purely secret sphere as far as your family are concerned. No, bring this into your conversation. Open to them what is the great passion of your heart, and let them, as they grow and in an appropriate way, begin to see the passion that drives you. Now, important question. What exactly is or are the commandments that Moses is speaking about here in verse 5? Luther makes this comment, and I think this is very helpful. He says, when Moses talks about these commandments that you're to talk about and are to be pressed into the core of family life, he says he is not talking about the Ten Commandments in general, but he is talking about the first commandment in particular. That's the whole point. As we've said, chapter 6 and verse 5 is a positive statement of the first commandment, what it means to have no other gods before you. In other words, he's not saying, look, when you sit around the table, you need really regularly to have discussions about why we as a family don't do murder. Well, there might be a few occasions where maybe you should talk about that, but he's not saying that that's to be pervasive of family life. He's not saying that you've got to be talking every second day about why as a family we don't do stealing. What he's particularly saying here is that what is to be pervasive in family life is why it is that we love the Lord with all our heart and with all our soul, with all of our resource. Why it is that we're living this way, and why it is that the Lord himself has become the driving passion of your life as a father and as a mother. You're bringing that into your conversation. It begins in your heart. It extends in your conversation. Thirdly, it will be seen in your example. Tie them, verse 8, as symbols to your hands. That is still the love of the Lord with all heart and soul and mind and strength here. The point is simply that the hands are the means of action. And so he's saying, let this love that you have for the Lord that begins in your heart and that is now permeating your conversation with your family, it must also be seen to be put into practice by your family. And that will happen through your commitments and through your choices and through your ministry. If you want to align your family around a single passion for the Lord, you have to step out and lead by example. Real, tangible, observable things. Don't just talk about it. Do it. And then fourthly, it permeates into the family itself. And that's the point of verse 9. Write them on the door frames of your houses and on your gates. In other words here, bring your children increasingly into the consuming passion of your life. Let them be part of it as they see it. Let them participate in it.
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8: Bring your children increasingly into the consuming passion of your life. Let them be part of it as they see it. Let them participate in it. And that's a teaching here. Let me just give a word of personal testimony and a word of encouragement. Seeing a passionate love for Jesus Christ in my father and in my mother has, in God's mercy, had a profound shaping influence on my own life. Profound. Lifelong. My father worked two jobs when I was young in order to sustain the family. Some of you know what that's like. You know how utterly exhausting it is. He was on the church board. They called it deacons, but that's what it was. He was on the church board. I think of days when I was young when he was working early shift and then went to a board meeting for the church at night that went past midnight. I promise you, our board meetings never go past midnight. But in Scotland, they did. He taught a Sunday school class and edited and produced the church's monthly magazine. It was a family business, really. My mother typed it and then duplicating on the old Gestetner. Who remembers the old Gestetner? Oh, yes. Friday nights, collating, covers, inserts, stapling, and down to church for Sunday morning. My folks lived a verse of scripture that, oh, that God would burn it into our hearts today. As for me and my house, we will serve the Lord. And I knew, and I thank God for this, that with all the immense pressures that I could not really have fully understood at that stage as a child, that my father and my mother loved me with all their heart, and that they wanted me to catch a glimpse of living with one single passion for the Lord. I saw it. I saw it. We've tried in a smaller and I think in a much lesser way to do this with our own children. When we came over here, what do you do getting to know a vast congregation like there is in the Orchard, and it's larger now? There were 800 members at that time. We decided we'd have all 800 members round to our home. Can you imagine it? It took a year of Sunday evenings to do it. I remember sitting around the table, the boys were 10 and 8, saying, you know, here's a way in which we can show our love for the Lord by showing that we love these people. And what do you guys think about us all pitching in and doing this together? It'll be every Sunday night for a year. I talked to David about it just this week. I said, do you remember doing that? Oh, yeah. Opening the door, doing the name tags, taking a cookies round. People say to me often, how do you protect protect your children from the pressures of ministry. Folks, my children have been incalculably blessed by exposure to ministry, the people they have met, the experiences they have had, the life lessons and the sheer laughs that have been in the middle of it all. It's the tapestry of a family that's trying to live what it means to say, as for me and for my house, we will serve the Lord. And so many of you are doing this in wonderful ways, ways that fill my mind and heart with admiration and sometimes awe. Opening your home, hospitality, worshiping together, serving together as a family. Conversations in the home in which you're saying, now, Dad has been asked to do this and we think that this is right. Can we all get behind this as a family and support Dad in this? Because this is a way in which all of us through him can contribute to the work of the Lord. And the same for Mum. And here is something else now that we can all do in different ways. The creativity, the imagination of working out, not how do we balance two things that are poles apart, but how can we begin to live increasingly what it means for Joshua to say, as for me and my house, we will serve the Lord. That's alignment. And it's a whole world different from prioritizing. Balance. Think of it, folks. Let this single thought run deep in your life and stay with you as you raise your family. The parents who said, we can't enter the land because we've got little children, led their children into the desert. And the parents who said, as for me and my house, we will serve the Lord. That was the generation that led their children into the promised land. You get it? Don't live for your spouse. For your family. Align your life and therefore your family, it has to be in that order, around one consuming passion for the Lord. And here's the last thing in these last few minutes. Let the cross explain the consuming passion of your life. Let the cross explain the consuming passion of your life. Now, you see in verse 20 that was read for us earlier, as you live with one consuming passion for the Lord, you're beginning to live out what we've been speaking about in these earlier verses in the chapter. Something is going to happen. Questions will be provoked. This kind of a life will always need explaining. It will puzzle the children because it will be obvious to them that what's happening in your home is different from what is happening in the home of their friends. And so what's going on in your home will need explaining if you're walking down this path. And so it says, verse 20, when your son asks you, not if, because if you're on this path, the question will be provoked. When your son asks you, what is the meaning of the stipulations and decrees and the laws that the Lord your God has commanded you? If you love the Lord, that is the question that you are going to be asked. Dad, why are so many people coming to our home? Why are we giving all this when it could be used for other things? Dad, other families aren't like this. Christopher Wright, who is a great commentary on Deuteronomy, has a marvelous comment on this. He says, and if you have your eye on the page here at chapter 6, you'll see his point. He says, it would be very easy to jump from the question of verse 20 to the answer in verse 24. See, question, verse 20, why do we keep these laws? Answer, verse 24, because the Lord commanded us. You see that? And Christopher Wright says, most parents will have felt the temptation to answer their children's whys in similar fashion. Why are we living like this? Well, it's what the Lord says. But you see where he's going here. Before we get to the Lord who commands in verse 24, we have the Lord who redeems in verse 21 through 23. See, Why are we living with this one consuming passion for the Lord, Dad? Verse 21, tell them we were slaves in Egypt, but the Lord brought us out with a mighty hand. Son, if it wasn't for the Lord and for his mercy, I'd be a slave today, and so would you. Everything I have is what I've received from the hand of the Lord, son. He's the one whose grace has redeemed me from the past, and he's the one whose promise opens the promised land for the future. Christopher Wright has this beautiful comment. When the son asks a question about the law, the answer is the gospel. And to quote him directly, he says, the meaning of the law is to be found in the gospel. Do you see that? He's asking a question about the law. Why are we living like this, Dad? And the answer is, because of what the grace of God has done in my life, son, and in your mom's life, son. Tell them that. And this is the Old Testament. Even in the Old Testament, God is calling parents to do more than teach their children a moral code. It's about loving the Lord, son, with all your heart and with all your soul and with all your strength. That's far deeper than morality. And here are fathers and mothers living with such a deep passion for the Lord that their children are beginning to ask, Dad, how come? Dad, how is it that you sustain love in your marriage? How wonderful to have your son ask you a question like that. Dad, how is it that you endure through difficulty? Dad, why is there this contentment in you? It's very different from what I see in some other dads. And when he asks you this question, tell him what the Lord has done for you. Tell him what the Lord means to you. Tell him the Son of God loved me as he loves you and gave himself for me, son, as he gave himself for you. Live for your family and you will lead your family into the desert. Live for the Lord and you will point your family to the promised land.
11: 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And Colin, why did you write this book?
10: Well, this is the third in a series on faith, hope, and love. And of course, the Bible says that these are the three things that are going to remain. It's very striking. Paul says everything else is going to pass away, but faith, hope, and love, they're going to abide, and the greatest of these is love. So I'm absolutely convinced that the greatest need of the Christian church today is a fresh outpouring of faith and of hope and of love. I mean, think about it. Everybody is looking for love. Everybody wants to find hope. Everybody needs someone to believe in. And God has given us these things in Jesus Christ. And the more we grow in faith, the more we grow in hope, and the more we grow in love, the more effective we're going to be in the world and the more we're going to be like our Savior.
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12: With SRN News, I'm Mary Rose. Senator Lindsey Graham, a close ally of President Trump, has died at the age of 71. He was known for advocating a strong U.S. foreign policy. Graham had just returned from Ukraine, where he'd met with Ukrainian President Zelensky. In an interview on NBC's Meet the Press, Republican Senator Tim Scott, who worked alongside Lindsey Graham in the House representing South Carolina, says he really came from humble beginnings.
13: Here's a guy raised in the back of a bar. He's 19 years old at the University of South Carolina. Within 15 months, his mother dies, and then his father has a massive heart attack, and he passes as well. Lindsey adopts his 13-year-old sister and becomes a surrogate father to his sister. That pain and misery led him into public service. And he started public service because he wanted to make sure that no one felt invisible.
12: The United States has again attacked Iran over an Iranian strike on a container ship in the Strait of Hormuz that set the ship ablaze and left a crew member missing. Iran responded with attacks on Bahrain, Kuwait, Qatar, Jordan, and Oman on Sunday. Several New York Times reporters have been subpoenaed after Air Force One stories. Correspondent Ken Lorman reports.
14: The Trump administration subpoenaed the Times reporters to testify before a federal grand jury after they published stories claiming the new Qatari-donated Air Force One lacks key security features like anti-missile capabilities, forcing Mr. Trump to use the old plane in Turkey. The president's supporters see the subpoenas as a necessary probe into possible leaks of sensitive information amid assassination threats against Mr. Trump, dismissing media outrage as overblown. Ken Lorman reporting.
12: The Presbyterian Church USA goes all in for transgenderism.
15: A committee of the Presbyterian Church USA has declared a proposed amendment that would have required all clergy to be in monogamous relationships out of order, but did refer it for, quote, future study. The amendment was greeted with vigorous opposition from LGBT groups within the PCUSA, claiming it was designed to restrict the lifestyle choices of homosexuals. Critics say the denomination is actually flirting with polyamory, as are some others. Michael Harrington reporting.
12: Christian missionaries with the evangelical organization Crew are gathering once a week in VR chat. It's a popular social platform where millions of people from around the world interact through avatars. As more people build friendships and spend significant portions of their lives in virtual spaces, Crew's missionaries are adapting familiar evangelistic practices. This is SRN News. A bipartisan group of senators say they reached an agreement with the Trump administration Friday to advance a new version of legislation to sanction buyers of Russian oil, potentially ramping up pressure on Moscow.
16: While visiting Kyiv, South Carolina Republican Senator Lindsey Graham told reporters that lawmakers have been working closely with the administration on a version of the bill that would be, quote, acceptable to the White House and that was written in a way they could support. The White House has resisted full support of legislation to limit the flow of funds to Moscow's war chest through sanctions on countries purchasing Russian oil, in addition to Russian officials and entities. Instead, the administration has pushed for the bill to give President Donald Trump more latitude to pursue negotiations with Moscow to end the war on Ukraine. Bernie Bennett, Washington.
12: Apple on Friday accused OpenAI of stealing trade secrets as it seeks to build its own hardware for ChatGPT. More details at srnnews.com.
5: Good afternoon. Time now for your Central Illinois weather forecast on WBNH 88.5 FM. Right now, we have mostly sunshine, a temperature of 88, and wind at 0 miles per hour. Sunshine the rest of the day with a gentle breeze, and look for it to be 87. Tonight, There will be clear skies with the temperature reaching 66 and a very light wind. Sunny tomorrow with a high of 89. Tuesday will have a high of 91 and sunshine. Sunny and a temperature of 92 Wednesday. Thursday, sunny and a high of 91. And a high of 90 Friday with sunshine.
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14: 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Thank you for joining us today as we study God's Word. Let's listen together now to our teaching pastor, Jonathan Chadbourne, as he presents this week's message.
18: We'll turn to James chapter 2. That's where we're going to be this morning, James chapter 2. I haven't had a chance to introduce myself. My name is Pastor Jonathan Chadbourne. I'm the teaching pastor here. And I look out and I see some new faces in our congregation. And I am so glad our visitors are here today. And we would like to get to know you a little bit better. My email address is on the back part of our bulletin. And if you would like to reach out, I'd like to know you're here. Feel free to email me, and I would love to connect with you. Some of you have actually already done that. But also, there's a visitor card, the seat back in front of you. You can put that in the offering box or just send in the QR code, and we can connect that way. And it would be a delight to get to know you just a little bit better. Well, we are in our series of James called Faith at Work. Faith at Work. And we're going to be in James 2, 14 through 26. Well, this past week, I dropped my daughter off at college, and I know what you're thinking. Jonathan, you're not old enough to have a daughter in college. I know what you're thinking, and to that I say, I know, all right? I see this as well, but this is the reality. I do have a daughter in college this week. And this past week, before we left, it was starting to sink in that she was going, that she was going and going to be changing her residence from here to over there in Ohio. And she said something to me earlier this week that I have never heard her say at any point in her entire life. She said, we were in our kitchen, she said, "Oh no, I'm not going to be able to hear your sermon next week." And that brought a tear to my eye. I'm like, wow, you actually have a thought about that. But apparently what had happened is that I had been talking up our passage for this week last week, and I had mentioned that this could be a challenging portion of Scripture, that it could be a little bit controversial. And so she was remembering that, and apparently I had talked that up, and she wanted to hear the resolution. And so I was like, "I'm sorry, babe, you won't be there, but if you want to know, you got to come to church. I'm sorry." No, I didn't say that. But maybe you had that question as well. What is this passage about that's so controversial or maybe so challenging for some people? And the short answer in James chapter 2, 14 through 26 of why it's controversial is that it deals with our salvation and how to attain our salvation, or at least people think that it refers that way. And so is salvation important? Yes, it is very important. And if you don't understand why salvation is important, let me walk through just real quick why it is important. God had made this world in perfection. And he placed in the Garden of Eden, the very beginning part of creation, Adam and Eve, who were perfect, who were just like him. But that perfection did not last. What did they do? They sinned. They defied God's command, and sin and sadness and death and hard, arduous work came into this world. That perfection did not last. These people chose to dishonor the Creator rather than live in obedience to him. But all that stuff is what happened externally. Okay, those are the things that Adam and Eve saw that now came into the world. Everything changed for them on the outside, but it was even worse on the inside. There was spiritual death that occurred within them. They were corrupted by sin completely and fully. And the death that they died in their bodies was nothing compared to the spiritual death that existed now as they were separated from God forever. And the only just consequence to that is eternity in hell. And that is what sin earned. That is what sin deserved. The wages of sin is death. And if you remove yourself from every good thing that God is, the natural result of that is loneliness and sorrow and alienation in eternity. It's an awful situation. And that's what afflicts every person who has ever walked the face of the earth. We are a people who need salvation. Nobody wants to suffer spiritual death. So the subject of how we get salvation is extremely important. In fact, as it relates to us, I don't know that there is more of an important, urgent subject for us to have clarity on. You know, if you're stuck underwater and your foot is caught in a lake on a root and you can't get to the surface, does it matter how long the Cubs losing streak is at that moment? Does it matter what the stock market is doing? Does it even matter if there's somebody breaking into your house compared to the urgency of that moment that you're in right now? No, nothing else matters. You have got to get saved from that root so that you can get up to the air. That is the dire situation that we have with our sin. Until we have salvation, nothing else matters. And so answering the question, how does someone receive salvation, is very, very important. Now, some of you may be here today and are thinking, you know what? I don't buy it, Jonathan. I don't believe it. I'm just fine on my own. This whole salvation thing is more of a church and spiritual thing. I'm just not into that. Well, that's a choice you can make. But the truth about your life is reality, whether you believe it or not. You know, you may not like to pay taxes or don't think it's a bad idea to pay taxes, but April 15th comes around whether we like it or not, doesn't it? And so it's the same way with our salvation. We have experienced the separation because of our sin. We have eternally offended a holy God, and the consequence is alienation from him. And this is true whether or not anybody ever believes it. But I am so glad that this news of sin and death is not the final news. That's not the final news. There is more to the story. God made a way of salvation. He didn't have to do it, but by his grace, he made the way. And knowing that way accurately is extremely important. If you're in a burning building and you're trying to get outside and you see two doors and one you know goes further into the building and one goes outside, does it matter which one you take? Yes, you've got to get to the one that takes you outside so that you find the salvation from the burning building. And so we must know the way of salvation accurately. And that's why this passage is important. For some have read this passage and thought that James was presenting maybe a different way of salvation than the rest of Scripture. Now, he doesn't, but that's kind of, if you read it on the surface, that's what it appears to be. But let's talk about what Scripture says about salvation, just from a holistic, what does the Bible say about how one experiences salvation? John chapter 1, 11 through 12, it says this, talking about Jesus. He came to his own, and his own people did not receive him, but to all who did receive him, who did what? Believed in his name. He gave them the right to become children of God. So how does salvation come? By the testimony of John about Jesus' ministry. You believe in Christ. And this is the same thing two chapters later in John 3:16. We read this, for God so loved the world that he gave his only son, that whoever does what? Believes in him should not perish, but have eternal life. And this isn't just John's thing, this is a Bible thing. Romans chapter 10, verse 9, the Apostle Paul writes, if you confess with your mouth that Jesus is Lord and believe in your heart that God raised him from the dead, you will be saved. You see, salvation, or our sin, brought death. And Jesus Christ went to the cross to take your and my sins on his shoulders. And then when we trust Christ, believe in his name, he gives us his righteousness. That is how one receives salvation. Praise be to God that he made a way. However, some get very disturbed by reading James 2, 14 through 26, because it appears at first blush that James is offering a different take on it. Maybe he's saying his salvation by faith is good, but you got to do a bunch of good stuff. Jesus is fine as long as you add to it some works. And if you do that, it's not Christ alone anymore, but Christ plus all the good things that I do. But James is not saying that this morning. And so I want to dispel that notion right away. What he's talking about is telling us about how our true faith is revealed, not how it is attained. how true faith is revealed, not how it is received. And so here's our big idea, and this is where we're going to take it this morning. Saving faith is a working faith. Saving faith is a working faith. I was talking to somebody about their garden this past Sunday, and they said that they had planted a bunch of pepper plants in their garden, but didn't label them whenever they planted and had all these different kinds of peppers. And do you want to know what his solution was to try to discern what pepper plants were which? His solution was to wait until the pepper plants grow fruit, and then by the fruit, you will be able to know which plant that is, right? That seems like a good way to do it, rather than just trying to guess, or I guess you could use that app on your phone that could... Well, but that makes it too technological there. But he wanted to wait until he saw the fruit. And if he saw the fruit, he know, that's a jalapeno. Or I saw this fruit there. That's a pineapple. Two different things, right? And so this is what James is talking about, what is true about Christians. True saving faith will be evidenced by what it produces. That when you see the fruit, then you know, there is true saving faith. And so we'll have 3 points today as we talk about how saving faith is a working faith. And so there's three kinds of faith we're talking about. Number one is this, dead faith. Dead faith. And that's in verses 14 through 17. Let's read the text here together. What good is it, my brothers, if someone says he has faith but does not have works? Can that faith save him? If a brother or sister is poorly clothed and lacking in daily food, and one of you says to them, go in peace, be warmed and filled, without giving them the things needed for the body, what good is that? So also faith by itself, if it does not have works, is dead. Well, James has spent a lot of time talking to people recently in James 2 about the sin of partiality, about the sin of favoritism. That's what the last two Sundays we've been talking about. It was detestable to him that somebody would evaluate another person based upon externals and treat them differently. And that's upside down because it's the heart that matters the most. And so he ended that admonition really last week by urging us to keep the commands, to keep the God's standard. And he warns of upcoming judgment for those who don't. And he says this in verse 13, for judgment is without mercy to one who has shown no mercy.
14: 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Now let's get back to today's message. Here again is Pastor Jonathan.
18: By continuing in hard-hearted partiality against James's warnings, a person could reveal themselves to be an unbeliever after all. And this is what really prompts James to launch into this section here today. And so he asks this simple question. If someone says he has faith but does not have works, can that faith save him? And the implied answer from James is no. All right, but what does he mean by that? Well, we've been hearing that faith, salvation comes through faith. I mean, Jesus said it, John said it, Paul said it, Peter said it. And James, are you now questioning whether faith really saves? And of course not. That's not what he's doing. He's questioning the kind of faith that you have. For faith is not just a simple energy that you possess. It's not a thing by itself. It's just, you have faith, I have faith, and it's the same kind of thing. No, faith always has an object. Faith always has an object. You always have faith in something or faith in someone. And so you can have faith in a good object or faith in a bad one. It's the quality of the object that determines the quality of your faith. Say you're remodeling your house. And so you want to hire somebody to remodel your house. And that's an act of faith, right? You're not doing the work yourself. You're entrusting someone to do it for you. But you're new to the community and you're looking around and you're trying to decide who to do. And so you're like, you know what, Jonathan, I choose you. You are going to remodel my house. And I show up the first day and you tell me, all right, house is yours. I trust you to do a great job. And then you just let me go. Is that faith? Yes. Is that good faith? No. No, it is not. I do not possess the requisite skills to do a good job. Recently, somebody gave me a bunch of power tools that they weren't using anymore, and I had to go on the DeWalt website to try to figure out what some of these are. I'm like, looking at, like, what is this thing? I didn't know that apparently you can have a cordless drywall cutout tool. I didn't know that existed, but if anybody needs to borrow one, I have one. So reach out to me. I do not plan on using it within the next millennia. So clearly, you do not want me remodeling your house. You have a genuine ardor of belief, but it's placed in a wrong object. But you could have good faith, right? You could have that genuine ardor of belief and actually hire a company who does this, or one of you out there who knows what a drywall cutout tool is and don't have to jump over that hurdle. And so there is good faith and bad faith depending upon the object it is placed in. So James describes a scenario here in which real faith is claimed, but it does not result in the works of God. Therefore, the faith was not truly in God. The faith was placed in something else. He says, someone comes to you needing food and clothing, and this person says, well, be warmed and filled, like he just says the words, and doesn't provide them food or clothing. He doesn't give them the object that he needs. And he says that faith is revealed to be dead. It's dead because the object of your faith really wasn't in Jesus Christ. For Christ had compassion on the needy. Christ went to the hurting. He told the whole story of the Good Samaritan to show us his ethic of how we should respond to people. This is what was important for Jesus. And so if a person claims to follow Jesus but doesn't love who Jesus loves, then that person doesn't follow the real Jesus. They've placed their faith in something else. Now John says it this way in 1 John chapter 2 and verse 18. This text reads this. Children, it's the last hour, and as you have heard that Antichrist is coming, so now many Antichrists have come. Therefore, we know that this is the last hour. So we talked about the prefix anti during our sermon last week when we talked about antinomianism, right? Against the keeping of commands. So anti means against or in opposition to. And John says, hey, there's an antichrist coming, one who sets himself against or in opposition to Jesus. There's a person that is coming. He's not here yet, but that it's on his way. But already there are many antichrists who are here. Anything that presents itself in opposition to Jesus, those are already things that we're dealing with. So what are we talking about? Well, there's the obvious ones. We have all the world religions out there, right? All the people that say, hey, this is what you need to do. This is where salvation comes from here, but doesn't have anything to do with Jesus. I mean, you have Islam and Buddhism and Hinduism. You know all the world religions. But for most of us in here, those aren't the antichrist that we battle on a daily basis. It's anything that can set itself in opposition to Jesus in the pursuit of our lives. And so maybe we don't battle with trying to maybe give in to the teachings of Islam, but do we battle comfort the most? Or battling and wanting success the most? Or do we kind of shove Jesus aside to emphasize fun? Or friends, or community, or family, or possessions. You know, these things are far more insidious because they allow you to play the part of a true believer while your heart is not truly Christ's. You know, people are going to notice if you're bowing down to five times a day toward Mecca, and they're like, you know what, I don't think that's a Christ follower. But if you carry your Bible to church, and you sit down and you sing the songs and then go throughout the rest of the week and don't care another thought about Jesus because you're wrapped up in something else, it's a lot harder for other people on the outside to put, oh, I don't know if they're a Christ follower or not. You could have a life pursuit that is more about making other people happy with you than it is about trying to please the King of the universe. Or you could conduct your days as if fun matters the most, That it's all about what I want. I'll do what I want, what makes me happy. And if your life shows that you're after the next experience of pleasure more than the worship of the one true God, you have a problem of a pursuit of an antichrist. Or your life can be about having a better house or a better car or having a better life today, so much so that you don't care about life for eternity. That would reveal you are following something that is antichrist. You see, actions will always reveal a heart of true faith in what you are placing your faith in. And if that faith isn't in Christ, who came and died and rose again for you, then

0: And shudder. Well, verse 18 is very important, for again, as we had said before, some people think that James is presenting a different way of salvation, particularly when you get to verse 21, where James says, "Was not our father Abraham justified by works when he offered up his son Isaac on the altar?" Or verse 24, you see that a person is justified by works and not by faith alone. But here in verse 18, he's already established what he's doing in this whole section. It's about the showing of faith, the validation, the justification before other people and not before God. It's looking at the fruit to see if the plants are peppers or not. Okay, that's what he's talking about. And so verse 19, then he gives another example of bad faith. He calls out to those people who have only a head knowledge, a mental assent of facts and not real trust. And he says this, "You believe that God is one, you do well, but even the demons believe and shudder." Well, to get to the impact of this verse, we must understand a very famous passage of Scripture. Deuteronomy chapter 6, verses 4 through 9 is a passage called the Great Shema. Has anybody ever heard of this before? The Great Shema, okay? Deuteronomy 6. And so this is how it starts. Deuteronomy 6, 4 through 5. "Hear, O Israel." The word in Hebrew for hear is Shema. That's where it comes from. "Hear, O Israel. The Lord our God, the Lord is one. You shall love the Lord your God with all of your heart, with all of your soul, and with all your might." And then it continues on for a few more verses. This passage of Scripture was a central part of Jewish teaching. You see, the Jews lived in a time of whenever they worshiped one God, and that was very different than what the other nations around them were doing. What were they doing? They were worshiping many gods. You had the God of this region and that region, and you follow this Baal, and I'll follow that one over there. And everybody believed in polytheism, but Israel. And so this passage really worked its way into a central part of Jewish faith. It was recited every morning, every evening. It was taught to children. It was quoted at death. It was woven into the Jewish prayers, and it's been the cry of Israel through times of persecution and exile for century upon century. As such, any Jew would know this passage of Scripture very, very well. And so saying it and praying it would be a faithful part of what it meant to be a Jew. And so everybody would know that if you said this, you're a faithful one, right? James says, no. Sure, you can believe that God is one. He says, that's great. But even the demons know true things about God. Congratulations, you've got up to the same level of faith as the committed enemies of our Lord. That's where he's gotten up to. In fact, the demons even have a stronger response than many average Jews, because what's their response whenever they see that God is one? They know his power and they shudder. They're scared. They're terrified. They know his immense power well. The average person who's just rattling off the Shema by rote, is he shuddering? Or does it just happen because this is what I do every morning? This is what I do every evening. I believe the right thing. This is what I do. And he's saying that's not true faith if it's not trust. You see, mental assent to the facts of Christianity is not true faith. It's only a head faith depending upon the receipt of knowledge and not the practice of trust. Consider the danger of the Pharisees. The Pharisees were the group of people that really caught the greater part of Jesus' ire whenever he was walking this earth. But what did they pride themselves in? Did they know the Old Testament law? They knew it backwards and forwards. They were so committed to the law, they actually made up laws to keep them from breaking the original laws. I mean, that is some level of commitment. Yet did the mere accumulation of knowledge make them ready for whenever the Son of God showed up?
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5: There are three essential truths that all believers must remember in order to walk closely with the Lord Jesus. They're truths that we as Christians must fearlessly defend and declare when we tell others about the Lord. First, Jesus is the only way to God. In John 14:6, Jesus himself said, I am the way, the truth, and the life. No one comes to the Father except through me. Second, Jesus' death on the cross atoned for the sins of the whole world. That is, Jesus died for everyone. In our day, in our time, you can get away with talking about Jesus being a great moral teacher, an influential leader, or even a revolutionary. But if you start talking about Jesus dying for our sins, then people bristle. The truth goes against pride and the arrogance and the ego of our culture. The third truth that I want to mention is this. God is sovereign over the destinies of human beings. He has chosen each one of us who have been saved. And this is a difficult truth to understand, but the Bible puts it this way in Ephesians 1:3-4. Blessed be the God and Father of our Lord Jesus Christ, who has blessed us in Christ with every spiritual blessing in the heavenly places, even as he chose us in him before the foundation of the world, that we should be holy and blameless before him. Now, when you share Christ, someone may say, how do I know if I'm chosen? And the answer really is very simple. Invite Jesus into your life. So, I hope you'll take time today to share the good news of Jesus Christ with someone you know who needs to know him.
4: You can find out more about Jack Graham and PowerPoint Ministries when you visit us online at jackgraham.org.
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7: Most professional athletes sign contracts that forbid risky activities, skiing, motorcycles, skydiving, because compromise cost them everything. In 1994, the Atlanta Braves voided $4.6 million of Ron Gant's contract after he crashed a dirt bike and broke his leg. One bad decision, serious consequences. That same lesson appears in Genesis 19 with Lot. He chose to live near Sodom, slowly compromised with its sinful culture. In the end, he lost his possessions, his family, and his testimony. Even when God rescued them, Lot's wife looked back because her heart was still in Sodom, and she paid the price. Lot's story is repeated in Scripture as a warning. Compromise always leads to loss. Romans 12:2 tells us not to be conformed to the world, and James 1:27 calls us to remain unstained by it. Here's the takeaway. Compromise always costs more than it promises. God calls his people to live set apart because holiness protects what sin destroys.
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8: 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Time now for your Central Illinois weather forecast on WBNH 88.5 FM. Right now, we have mostly sunshine, a temperature of 88, and wind at 0 miles per hour. Sunshine the rest of the day with a gentle breeze, and look for it to be 87. Tonight, there will be clear skies with the temperature reaching 66 and a very light wind. Sunny tomorrow with a high of 89. Tuesday, we'll have a high of 91 and sunshine. Sunny and a temperature of 92 Wednesday. Thursday, sunny and a high of 91. And a high of 90 Friday with sunshine.
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13: 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Our guest, Bill Hendricks, is the Executive Director for Christian Leadership at the Hendricks Center at Dallas Theological Seminary and President of the Giftedness Center. You'll learn more about these programs as we talk with Bill. I've enjoyed reading his books through the years, but as we spoke recently, I reminded him that it has been 36 years since our last interview.
12: Oh, you don't need to apologize. I probably have made myself too scarce, but it is great to reconnect, Wayne, and just I want to thank you for all of your diligent work over the years. I do keep up with you online and Facebook.
13: Well, you may not realize it, but you've had an impact on my life. The book that you wrote all those years ago was Your Work Matters to God. You co-wrote that book with Doug Sherman, and you wrote an inscription in the book back in 1988, the last time we spoke.
12: Wow.
13: I want to read that inscription. You have no remembrance of what you said, but you put this in the book. You said, Wayne, Doug and I pray that the message of this book will have a profound impact on you and many, many others through you. Bill, that has happened. I have kept this book. I'm holding it right now all these years. I've referred to it often, A Theology of Work, and it really had an impact on me many, many years ago.
12: Well, frankly, Wayne, not only am I gratified to hear that, I can assure you over the years I've heard countless people tell me amazing stories about that book and how it sort of changed their understanding of really their purpose for being here and why God put them here. And again, that's very gratifying. And frankly, I'm continuing to bear out that message and beat the drum and remind people that their work does still matter to God, and if now, even more so.
13: Mm-hmm. And you are hopefully revising the book, you indicated, maybe?
12: Yeah, I mean, after all these years, I decided, you know, it's time I write something again on directly related on work. And there's always still a basic theology that's needed for everyday Christians out there in the workplace who wonder as they go to work every day, you know, does anybody notice? Does this matter? You know, earning a living, hopefully. But I mean, the work itself, why should God care about that? Mm-hmm. And there's just so much rich goodness of God and even giving us work that people His people need to know about.
13: Well, you have a lot to teach us, and we'll get to your own personal story here, but tell me about your work today with two organizations, the Giftedness Center and then with Dallas Seminary. Tell me about that first of all.
12: My work at Dallas Seminary began in 2014 when my listeners may be aware, my dad, Howard Hendricks, taught at Dallas Seminary for 60 years. I mean, he was an institution there. He was legendary because he was a brilliant teacher. But finally, his body just, you know, wore out. And in 2011, he retired. The seminary gave him a great send-off. And in 2013, he went home to the Lord. In the mid-80s, my dad had established the Center for Christian Leadership. He was exercised that seminarians were graduating with all of the languages, the tools, the theology, the history, all that, and even could preach, but they were ending up in organizations, churches, and parachurch ministries where they had to exercise leadership and they just didn't know what they were doing. And so he went to work on that. And the Leadership Center has developed all kinds of tools and resources for leaders. Mm. But then, as I say, he went home to the Lord in 2013. In 2014, the seminary came to me and said, Bill, would you consider becoming the executive director for Christian leadership there at the center? And I prayed about it, talked to a lot of people. And at first I said, no, I didn't think the Lord was leading me that direction. And they were disappointed, but they came back a month later and said, well, if you're not the guy, would you at least be the acting director and help us figure out who is going to do it? And do some other things in the meantime. And I was, you know, that was more along the lines of things that I'd been doing. So I agreed and I realized it is after all my dad's legacy. So I started in, and that went really for a couple of years. And finally I realized I was having fun and a lot of opportunities had opened up that I hadn't bargained on. And finally I just said to the seminary, look, let's just take acting off the title as long as you're happy.
14: You know, that's kind of a shrewd strategy, isn't it, to get you in the door. I've seen that happen in other situations, and it always seems to work out that way. So,
12: yeah, well, they haven't kicked me out yet, but it's really been a lot of fun and just incredible opportunity, particularly among my sort of life messages, life commitments is mentoring. And so I get to work with lots and lots of students and really enjoy that a great deal to see the future leaders coming out. And then for the last 25 going on 30 years, my main bread and butter, I guess you'd say, has been my consulting practice called the Giftedness Center, in which I help people discover what we call their giftedness, that is what they're born to do, and then the implications of that for their life and career directions. So I guess in popular terms, you could say I've been a career guidance counselor, but it's so much more involved than that. I don't just give people lists of occupational titles to consider. We actually go into the way that God has put them together and designed them and shaped them for unique and particular purposes in this world. And in that time, I've worked well in excess of about 2,000 individuals over the years.
14: I think that's fabulous. I really do. And you are definitely following your calling. And I want to talk about some of those principles that you pass on to people. But I also want to hear your own story of faith. I mean, you grew up in the Hendricks home. Howard and Jean Hendricks. And your mom's still with us, by the way, right?
12: Yes, she is. She's, as of this recording, she's 97, still going strong, has all her faculties, and still goes to church every Sunday and has women in her house to talk with and so forth. So she's really very much with us.
14: Yeah,
12: I mean, I like to say I've been going to church since 9 months before I was born. You know, there's, and I say that somewhat in jest, but I got to be honest, Wayne, I have thought over the years, you know, I think I'm the kind of person who, if I had not grown up in a Christian home where I could see modeled out in front of me faith in Christ, not by perfect people, but by people with genuine faith.
14: Right.
12: I just don't think I would be a believer today. I know in myself as well as I do, I think I just would, you know, have partied my way through life. I'd be very selfish. But I saw that, and it really left a mark on me. And so at age 4 and a half, I actually was listening to what at the time were called LPs, records.
14: I've heard of those, yeah.
12: And it was around Easter time, and mom would put on these LPs of Charlton Heston, you know, the voice of God, reading the Passion of Christ story. And I just remember one night hearing about that, and I just was beside myself with sadness that this good man, that they were beating him and they were killing him. And I just went across the hall to my mom and said, you know, what's this about? Like, why would they do that to such a good guy? And she gave me the gospel. She told me why Jesus had died and had died for me. And let me just be clear, you know, mom didn't need to convince me that I was a sinner. I knew her what sin was all about. But I mean, yeah, with a 4-year-old's understanding, but my, you know, this man who was God, whatever he did on that cross, it took my sin. And I was like, I'll go with that, man. I'll thank him. And that led into where I have been all these years, following Christ, certainly not perfectly, but I've never been one of these people that, you know, walked away from the church. And I've had plenty of, you know, reasons why I might, but I've always been part of a church and very involved in leadership and teaching, and of course ended up going to seminary and getting some formal training. And so that really was a heritage that stood me well to have grown up with mom and dad and the family. I will say, after my time in seminary, it was my second master's degree, and my wife, Nancy, she took me aside and said, look, I'm tired of putting you through school. I want to start a family. You get out there and make some money. You know, in parliamentary terms, we'd call it calling the question.
14: I have to make a decision.
12: problem was I did not know what to do. And I was really scared about it. And people are going, oh, but Bill, you went to Harvard. You've got a couple of master's degrees. You could do anything you want. I'm like, well, that may be, but I don't know what I want to do. Mm-hmm. And it was about that time that a very respected friend said, hey, I got this consultant working with my company who's got this really different way of helping people figure out what to do with their lives, which was my friend's polite way of saying, because you obviously don't know what you're doing with your life. But because it was my friend, I agreed to meet the guy and go through it. And the problem was it cost, I think, like $750. And I didn't have $750. And this consultant said, well, if the money part were taken care of, would you do it? I said, well, sure. He said, well, leave that to me. Well, I found out later he just charged it off to my friend's company. But it was the best $750 investment that guy ever made. Because when I got to what we call the reveal, the feedback session, you know, where he explains what my giftedness is about, it was as if I'd been in a pitch black room, falling over furniture, stumbling around, bumping into the wall, getting hurt. And somebody just reached over and flipped the light switch on. And I mean, almost instantly, I was like, oh my gosh, now I get it. And that led to just a series of better and better and better job fits. And about 10 years into it, I essentially reinvented my consulting practice, which is what I'd started, around this whole phenomenon of giftedness. And that's now the Giftedness Center. And that has truly become a life message, a life work.
14: And we'll continue to explore that with Bill Hendricks, our guest today on First Person, coming up in just a moment. Here's Ed Cannon on the vision for FEBC's weekly podcast.
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14: 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My guest is Bill Hendricks, and it's a great delight to have Bill with me today to tell us his story and to talk about how do we find God's calling in our life. I know you speak on this quite often. You've helped hundreds and probably thousands of people with that very question, Bill. And it's been a question that's always fascinated me.
12: Yeah.
14: In my situation, I had no idea what it meant, but I always, even as a kid, I knew I had something to do with radio. I didn't know what it would be. I don't know if it was ham radio or fixing radios or what it would be, but I always had that seed in my heart. But it's not always that way with people, is it?
12: It's not, because people live inside their skin. I mean, think about this. Each of us lives inside our skin, which means it's a physical impossibility to see our own face, right? We see every other face in the world. The one face we'll never see is our own face. Yeah, we can look in a mirror or a video camera, but even then, it's a reflection. We can't have this out-of-body experience to see ourselves. Well, the same thing is true with our giftedness. We live inside our skin, and we see other people use their giftedness, and oftentimes it looks pretty impressive. But when we use our own giftedness, we don't think about using it. We just use it. And for that reason, it can prove a bit elusive. And what we most need is somebody from the outside to come along and hold up a mirror and say, oh, here's what you're doing, and celebrate it. Here's the value of what you're doing. And that's really a problem right there, because oftentimes, believe me, the giftedness is there, I believe, from birth. Like, God shapes people and puts them into the world with their personhood, which is where the giftedness resides. And as they're growing up, they're doing things that actually accord with that giftedness and express it. But oftentimes, it just looks like play. It just looks like pretend. Yeah, it just looks like, you know, oh, that's silly. You know, you're never going to get paid to do that.
14: I resonate with that completely, yeah.
12: You're playing like you're a sportscaster. Nobody's going to, you know, that's a dream job. Nobody gets that,
14: yeah.
12: You know, except a select few. That's not going to happen for you. And so those little sort of dreams and notions often get squashed. And what I'm doing is to say, oh no, those are actually the seeds of greatness. And that giftedness starts to operate. And there's really a pattern. And the way we discover giftedness, therefore, is not through psychometrics so much, but through stories from people's lives, their lived experience, And the giftedness expresses itself in activities where you gain energy from the doing of the activity. So you go back and you get stories about things people did that they enjoyed doing and felt they accomplished something. And you exhaust their memory, get all the detail of what they did and how they did it, not why they did it, just the behavior. And then you look across those stories and you can't miss it. There's a very distinctive pattern that always leaps out from the stories.
14: Well, even though you may not understand completely, you've got to put yourself in situations where the opportunity presents itself, right?
12: Correct.
14: I mean, you know what I mean?
12: If you just subjectively, you know from your own experience and feedback from others, you know, I hear a lot of people go, well, I'm a people person. I don't put a whole lot of stock in that. I mean, what does that mean? You work with any people, anywhere, for any purpose, under any circumstance. You know, there's more to it than that. But let's just go with it. I'm a people person. And then I'm like, well, then how come you're working with numbers and equations? Why aren't you working with people? You got to put yourself in an opportunity that would take advantage of those strengths. You know, or over here, somebody says, well, you know, I like to work with my hands. Well, then you need to do a job that works with your hands. In other words, play to your strengths. But I think people are often somewhat afraid or intimidated to own their strengths, mm-hmm. as if they'll somehow look, you know, like they're boasting or they're arrogant for owning what in fact God has given them.
14: And we're also impatient. You know, we want things to pan out now. I don't want to put in the work. I don't want to put in the time. Yeah. I want things to click now. Yeah, exactly.
12: Though you're absolutely right. And that's where I learned a lot from my dad. I mean, people who sat in his classes, this is their testimony, not just mine, but they would say he was spellbinding. Like you could not listen to him. I mean, it was like a tractor beam for gaining your attention and then taking it somewhere. But I can assure you, even though that was a very powerful gift, the man worked at that gift. Yeah, and I know because right. I was at home when he was working on it. Most people, they'd hear these polished presentations that would roll off the tongue and they think, this is the most natural thing in the world. And in one sense it was, but I watched hours and hours and hours of preparation and polishing and, you know, working on his craft over many years.
14: We honored your dad back last fall on this program. It's in the archive. If anyone wants to listen to it, Prof. Hendricks and Joe Stoll and others joined me for that program. It's in the archive at firstpersoninterview.com. People might say, well, it's just simply a matter of prayer and reading the word, and God will reveal what you're supposed to be doing. Is it that simple?
12: I certainly believe in reading the word, prayer, and listening to godly counsel. All I know is here I was, having grown up, you know, with my dad in the presence of many great Bible teachers, and I'd heard the doctrine of calling my whole life. And there I was at age 30. And I was like the 60% of church-going Christians that Barna says believe in the issue of calling, but they don't have a clue what theirs is. That's a problem. That we would tell people, oh, you've got a calling. God's called you. He's got a calling on your life. And you go, well, that's great. How do I find out? And we've had the same answer for over a century. If you went to any pastor and said, how do I find my calling? They say, well, read your Bible, pray, seek godly counsel. And then sometimes they throw in a fourth one, which is, and seek the leading of the Lord, which is very subjective.
14: Yeah.
12: And it's sort of like, let you down easily, that I don't really know what to tell you. I'm just giving you the answer.
14: Honest, I was always.
12: And so when I came across this process of storytelling, the thing that was so compelling to me was that the evidence that we were coming to some conclusions on was not some mystical thing that just kind of drops down from the sky, nor was it me having butterflies and somehow cooking up feelings in myself. This was from my own lived experience that was undeniable. Mm-hmm. And the evidence that, you know, like if we'd had a video camera capturing what I was doing, it's pretty much what I told the guy I was doing. And I've now done that same process, as I say, with literally thousands of people. And we always find a pattern. And the remarkable thing is that when the person sees the pattern, it's like a truth that is undeniable. And as a result, they feel a tremendous sense of calling. Like, it's like, that's the thing I'd love to do that. You mean I get to do that? You mean God has a purpose for that? And they almost instinctively move forward with it. And the direction that they get out of that and the confidence that they take away from that, there's something quite profound in that. And I really think that, again, it's not like, oh, there's some, you know, nifty technique now that some guy invented. Actually, people have been telling stories their whole, you know, as long as there have been humans. Mm-hmm. Nobody paid much attention to giftedness as we're talking about it now until about 120 years ago.
14: Well, if we do what you just prescribed, it's going to change the way we pray. It's going to change the way we approach Scripture, isn't it? It's going to change the questions we ask of people as we seek that counsel.
12: Absolutely. Because I believe that when you look at people through the lens of giftedness, you're actually looking at them much more in alignment with the way God himself sees them. I mean, I don't want to get too deep into theology here, but just think about this, Wayne. For reasons that we don't really understand, we serve a God who delights to see himself in human form. For what else does it mean to be made in the image of God? He wants humans to image him. He keeps creating people. And every single one of them mirrors him in some unique way. So when he looks down and sees a person using their giftedness, he sees a little picture of himself in human form. I call giftedness incarnational truth. Mm. When God designs a human being, he takes some dimension of himself that he does in an infinite way, and he fashions a human being to do that exact same thing, only in a finite way. And he takes great delight in us doing that because, as I say, he sees a picture of himself, and he's the only person worthy of his own delight. But we get to share in that delight. Because when we do the thing that he's made us to do and contribute with us, there's a release of energy and joy and satisfaction. And giftedness makes us connect with God in a unique way that's so personal that God is no longer just a great old father guy up there in the sky somewhere. It's like, no. He's uniquely attached, if you will, to you, or maybe the better way to say is you're uniquely attached to him.
14: We are his workmanship.
12: We are his workmanship. That's exactly right. Made by him and in his image and for his purposes. And it's a beautiful thing to see people come into their giftedness and really lean into it and take hold of it.
14: Our guest, Bill Hendricks, has written a number of helpful books on this theme of giftedness and calling, and we'll put links to more about Bill and his ministry at firstpersoninterview.com. 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
4: News, I'm Mary Rose. Senator Lindsey Graham, a close ally of President Trump, has died after a brief illness. The South Carolina Republican was 71. Graham was known for advocating a strong U.S. foreign policy. Senator Graham was a close ally of President Trump, and he died after a brief illness. Correspondent Julie Walker reports.
5: South Carolina Senator Lindsey Graham died Saturday at age 71. He was one of President Trump's closest allies after running against him in 2016.
6: He's a tough one to lose. He was great. He was unique in every way.
5: Graham was a chief backer of Trump's war in Iran. Foreign policy was a focus for him. Trump says Graham had just gotten back from Ukraine when he called Saturday night.
6: He said, you know, I feel good. But I'm tired.
5: He says first responders went to his D.C. home for a medical emergency. Republican Senator Tim Scott says Graham's life story led him to public service. I'm Julie Walker.
4: The United States has again attacked Iran over an Iranian strike on a container ship in the Strait of Hormuz that set the ship ablaze and left a crew member missing. It appears the Bay Area Rapid Transit's new fare gates are doing exactly what they're designed to do. Correspondent Ken Lorman.
7: A viral video captures a woman in San Francisco getting stuck under BART's newly upgraded fare gates while attempting to evade the $2.55 charge. It highlights the system's success in curbing free riding. BART's faster closing gates have boosted revenue by $10 million annually, increased ridership and customer satisfaction, and have reduced crime, vandalism, and harassment. Ken Lorman reporting.
4: Meta has pulled the plug on a feature of a recently launched AI tool. This is SRN News. Planned Parenthood is spending big on the midterms.
8: The nation's largest abortion business is launching a $2 million campaign designed to defeat pro-life Republicans in November. Most of the cash will go to influencing the vote in swing districts in states such as Arizona, Colorado, Iowa, Michigan, New York, and Pennsylvania. Planned Parenthood has already spent $1.5 million on political campaigns this year. This fresh $2 million will be added on top of that. Michael Harrington reporting.
4: The release of a jailed pastor by Chinese authorities this month has put a spotlight on persecution of Christians by Beijing. The pastor's church is among the largest underground or house churches in China that are unregistered with authorities. They defy a requirement that Christians worship only on registered government churches. The ruling Communist Party views organized religion as a potential threat. This is SRN News. A royal reunion held Friday between England's king and his youngest son.
9: King Charles hosted his son, Prince Harry, and met with his family for the first time in years. There has been a royal rift since the king's youngest son and wife, Meghan, quit royal life and moved to California 6 years ago. Harry, Meghan, Prince Archie, and Princess Lilibet got together with the king and Queen Camilla at Highgrove House, a country estate outside London. Harry is in Britain for a number of charity events, including the Invictus Games.
10: Invictus has never just been about belonging to a team. It's about belonging to each other. We are a family, one that I am so proud and so honored to be a part of.
9: I'm Ed Donahue.
4: A judge has set a plea and sentencing hearing for a teen accused of killing four people in a 2024 shooting at Appalachian High School in Georgia. More details at srnnews.com.
11: Good evening. Let's take a look at our Central Illinois weather forecast on WBNH Good News Radio. We have a very light wind right now and mostly sunshine with a temp of 89. Clear tonight with a low near 66 and a wind 2 to 5 miles per hour. Sunshine tomorrow morning, a calm wind and a temperature of 84. Heating up in the afternoon and evening around 89 with sunshine and a wind around 6 miles per hour coming out of the northeast. Sunny Tuesday and hot around 91. Wednesday sunny with a temp about the same at 92.
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15: What a wonderful God we worship. What a wonderful God even to allow thorns. What a wonderful God to show his power in you. He could show his power in all kinds of ways, and he chooses to show it in you. Isn't that amazing to think about?
14: Have you ever experienced a season of life when everything felt like it was working against you, and no matter how hard you tried, you couldn't fix it? Today on A Better Word, we're returning to 2 Corinthians, where the Apostle Paul begged God to end his suffering. And coming up, we'll find out what God did and how Paul reacted. Pastor Nick, you counsel a lot of people here at Old North Church. When things are going wrong or families are in pain, do most people assume something is spiritually off?
16: I think a lot of people assume that they're being punished, that they've done something wrong and God is acting out in retribution against them by allowing or causing difficult things to happen in their life that create pain so that they will then turn and be a better person. And, you know, the vast majority of times, that's not the case. Of course, we see in the Bible, God does exercise judgment and he does exercise discipline. But most of the, especially if you're a Christian, he is not punishing you in the way that we would think of punishment. And that could be an agonizing place, Brian, to be in the depths of despair and thinking God is against me now instead of for me.
14: Yeah. Now, Paul seems to suggest that God shows up most when we're at our lowest. How do we get our heads around that?
16: Well, I mean, I think that when we are at our lowest, we see our need differently. We're exposed, we're laid bare, and we say, there's nothing I can do to get myself out of this situation. I need somebody else who has more power. I need God. And in that way, yes, he shows up in phenomenal ways for us, and we get to see it and feel it and experience it in a way that we might not otherwise get to experience.
14: Well, thanks, Nick. Now let's return to a message titled, Everybody Loves an Underdog, But Nobody Wants to Be One.
15: The thorn in the flesh. It sounds to me like this is the opposite of Paul functioning at his maximum capacity. It's the opposite of him feeling activated. It's the opposite of him feeling like he's right down the middle of his gifts and skills. It sounds like there's tormenting of some form that's happening here. What is the thorn? Well, the short answer is we don't know. If you ask a group of college students, and I remember having this conversation multiple times, you ask some college Christians what they think the thorn is, it's almost comical, but it's illustrative of how we normally look at this. All the 18 to 22 year old men say almost always the same thing. Oh, that's easy, Pastor. The thorn is clearly lust. Why? Because 18 to 22 year old men struggle a lot with lust. And if you'd ask the college women, what is the thorn? They would say, oh, that's easy, Pastor. It's issues of security. I mean, clearly he's being persecuted. He's being threatened on all sides. Well, why? Because a lot of 18 to 22-year-old women deal with issues of security. I know those are generalizations, but the point is that when we look at the thorn, we tend to insert our own personal struggles with what that could be. And actually, maybe that's intentional. He doesn't tell us what the thorn is. because he doesn't want to get bogged down. That's not the most important. I mean, most scholars think that it's probably some form of ongoing illness that he has. But what's more important than what this thorn in the flesh actually is who it comes from. The original language here makes clear that this is not haphazard. It's not a result of his sin, or it's not a result of judgment on him. It was intentional, this thorn in the flesh. And God is the unseen initiator behind this suffering. He doesn't tell us what it is because it doesn't really matter what it is. The unique thing about this suffering is that it was God ordained, but it was executed by Satan himself. Another way to put it is that Satan sent the thorn in the flesh, but it was given to him by God for a purpose. Now stop and think about that for a moment. We often attribute God's blessing when things are going well, don't we? We often say on the external, if the decision is made and it goes in the way that I thought, oh, God is so good. And he is. But we imply in that statement that if the decision didn't go the way that I wanted it to go, that God isn't good. We say, oh, I'm healthy. God must be blessing. But here we see that God actually might be blessing through pain, through a thorn. He allows this difficulty in his life. It's not because of judgment. It's for his ultimate good. And in verse 7, we see that it will keep him from becoming conceited. Now, as it relates to seeing God's power at work in our life, there are so many times in life when we think about the ways that we can engage in God's work, but there's a variety of difficulties that come before us. I mean, sometimes we feel like, well, I'm not trained well enough. Sometimes there's internal tensions within inside of me. There's different life factors. There's personal shortcomings. My schedule is too busy. I have illness. I have a learning disability. I have physical disabilities. We've seen it 100 times. And people, when they're wrestling with whether or not they should engage in God's work, and they're faced with these sorts of either internal or external difficulties, I can hear the patterns of almost two common responses. On one side, you hear the response fairly regularly, well, God isn't blessing me, and therefore I'm not going to serve him. And when he starts blessing me again, then I will serve him. On the other side, you hear the shortcomings used as the excuse, as if I want to serve God, but I'm not of the right pedigree, or I'm ill-equipped, or I'm too tired. And therefore, those people just do nothing because they're not functioning at 100%. And they don't want to be the underdog. I mean, nobody wants to be the underdog in their own story. I don't know about you, but I'm so thankful that Jonathan Edwards, Puritan pastor, after being fired from his church, surely struggling with despair, that he didn't just sort of mail it in and say, you know what, I'm not functioning at 100%. I'm gonna not do anything. And I'm thankful for the Apostle Paul, that despite a thorn in the flesh, whatever it was, that it did not stop him from serving Jesus. Instead, what did he do? He prayed. He trusted in God's goodness. He asked repeatedly that the Lord would remove this difficulty from him. And he continued to serve, even when he physically didn't feel like it. He kept following Jesus. God's power in your life is not chiefly shown in the short-term external blessings that he gives. God's power in your life is not primarily shown in those mystical spiritual experiences that you have, as wonderful as they are. Paul then gets to where God's power is really shown, and this is where this becomes a favorite Bible verse for so many of us. God's power in your life is displayed chiefly in your weakness. Look with me. Again, at verse 8, he says, three times I pleaded with the Lord about this, that it should leave me. Verse 9, but he said to me, my grace is sufficient for you, for my power is made perfect in your weakness. Therefore, I will boast all the more gladly of my weakness, Paul says, so that the power of Christ may rest upon me. For the sake of Christ, then, I am content with weakness, insults, hardships, persecutions, and calamities. For when I am weak, then I am strong. The problem was that the Corinthians were saying, clearly you're not from God. Clearly you don't know God's power. Clearly you don't have his blessing upon your life because you're sick. And he is saying, no, no, no, actually, because I am sick and God is still doing all of these things through me, this shows his power even all the more. And God says to him, my grace is sufficient for you. Now, when we think about grace, we think about this term that is defined as unmerited favor. It's the favor of God that you can't earn. It's simply given to you. And we think about this in terms of the core of our salvation. There's nothing you can do to earn your salvation, to earn fellowship with God, to earn the forgiveness of your sins. God gives it to you by grace. Can't earn it. Unmerited favor. And when he gives you his grace, he accepts you into the family. You are adopted by him and he saves you. But beyond that, there's an ongoing grace in life that he gives, a sustaining grace. This is similar. You don't deserve it. He gives it freely, but it happens in these weak moments. And what he is saying to Paul is, you don't need anything but what I'm going to give you. And when you really think about it, you don't have anything except for what I've allowed for you. His power is made perfect in weakness. That is to say, his power is most greatly displayed when you are outside of your area of personal strength. When you are outside of that lane of your unique giftedness or your skill set, his power is most greatly displayed when you are on attack on all sides, when you don't feel well, when you have migraines, when you have insomnia, when you cannot do things of your own accord, and yet he still does things in you and through you. That's an incredible type of power. Jonathan Edwards once said, grace is God's glory begun. And glory is God's grace perfected. As you know, I love Charles Haddon Spurgeon, the famous Baptist preacher. He was one of the greatest preachers in the history of England. And he was known for his power, practically and spiritually speaking. But embedded in that life of spiritual power was a life of emotional and physical suffering. And it's a profound example of Paul's principle here of Christ's power being made perfect in weakness. Spurgeon suffered from recurring bouts of depression through his life. And because of his own popularity and some of the unpopular stands that he would take against the theological liberalism of the day, he always was under ridicule from others, including even from other pastors. Added to this was his need to provide relentless care for his wife, who was an invalid for most of their married life. And if that wasn't enough, Spurgeon spent nearly a third of his last 27 years of ministry out of the pulpit because of physical illness. There was hardly a weakness, an insult, a hardship, or a difficulty that Charles Spurgeon did not know personally. Nevertheless, this was his response to his suffering and weakness as a minister. He said this, instruments shall be used, but their intrinsic weakness shall be clearly manifested. There shall be no division of the glory, no diminishing of the honor due the great worker. The man shall be emptied of himself and then filled with the Holy Ghost. My witness is that those who are honored of their Lord in public have usually to endure a secret chastening or to carry a peculiar cross. lest by any means they exalt themselves and fall into the snare of the devil. Such humbling but salutary messages of our depressions whisper in our ears. They tell us in a manner not to be mistaken that we are but men, frail, feeble, and apt to faint. God's power is perfectly shown when he gives grace to you in your weakest moments. And if you want to experience God's power in your life, and I'm sure by the very nature of you being in church on Sunday morning, there's part of you that wants to experience God's power in your life. If you want to experience his power in your life, then you should actually begin to expect some of these types of sufferings that we're talking about. They shouldn't surprise you. They shouldn't be misconstrued as often an attack as sometimes they are. He tells us in verse 10 what types of things to expect: weakness, insults, hardships, persecutions, calamities. But he actually boasts in such weaknesses. Jesus says as much to his disciples. John 16:33 says, "I have said these things to you that you may have peace in me. In the world you have tribulation. But take heart, because I've overcome the world." Likewise, 1 Peter 4 indicates that those thorns in the flesh or those persecutions that come from the outside are actually a vehicle that God uses to help people live for him. He says this: "Since therefore Christ suffered in the flesh, arm yourselves with the same way of thinking. For whoever has suffered in the flesh has ceased from sin, so as to live for the rest of time in the flesh, no longer for human passions, but for the will of God." God's power is perfectly displayed as he shows grace to you in your weakness. And so the charge, Christian, is then rest in this grace. Some of you are here today and you struggle. I know you do. I wonder what your weakness is. Some of you have a thorn. And sometimes these thorns are seasonal in nature. And other times, they will last the rest of your life, and you don't know which one it's going to be. He tells you what to expect in verse 10, a variety of difficulties listed. 1 Peter 4:12 tells us that we shouldn't be surprised when these things come upon us. If you have a thorn right now, the word for you is rest in God's grace. In those moments when you are the underdog, when you are unqualified, when you're totally helpless, and God still works in you, and you still are able to resist temptation to sin, and even though the world feels like it's crashing down around you, and you still praise his great name, these are the moments when power is really displayed. I mean, that is power. It's easy to say God is good when everything around you is just peachy. But power is shown when everything is bad and God's glory is still manifest among you. So how do you rest in this grace? Well, one of the greatest pieces of advice I've ever received, somebody told me a long time ago, when you keep stumbling through your Christian life, when you fall prey to temptation again, when you don't feel like God is near, when there's distractions coming all over the place, what is the one thing you can do? Make an intentional or concerted effort to keep worshiping him. When the world is crashing down around you, say, "I don't care what else happens, I'm going to worship him." Because when you worship God, whether that's in your private prayer life, whether that means coming to church, whether that means being with other Christians, well, that means through reading your Bible. When you worship God, you are placing yourself rightly beneath him. You are saying, "God, I only see so much, and I only hear so much, and I only know so much, and I don't like what I see, hear, or know right now. But you know infinitely more. And you've shown your goodness to me, and you've shown that you are trustworthy and that you are faithful. And no matter what happens, I'm going to continue to worship you." And when you do that, it almost pulls you out of the temptation that we have for self-loathing. And it puts you back into the place where you can actually say, I'm going to boast in my weakness. Because here, this is where God's power actually is. I don't know what you're doing, but I know you're doing something. And your power is going to be displayed perfectly in this place. God is so abundantly gracious to you. There was a beggar by the roadside, and he asked for alms from Alexander the Great as he passed by. The man was poor, and he was wretched, and he had no claim on the ruler at all, not even to lift a solicitous hand. And yet the emperor threw him several gold coins. And as one of his servants was walking beside him, he was astonished, and he said, "Sir, copper coins would be adequate to meet the beggar's needs. So why did you give him gold?" And Alexander responded in royal fashion, "Copper coins would suit the beggar's needs, but gold coins suit Alexander's giving." God himself does not just give you enough to get by. The grace that he gives again and again is more than enough. It's sufficient at the very least. And his power is shown there. I close with this. A little boy had an accident and he was taken to the hospital. And after he was made comfortable, the nurse came into the room and she brought him a large

0: there's more. So it is with God's grace. Some of us don't feel like we have had our needs fully met. They're only partially met from season to place in our lives. And just when you drink from the cup of God's grace and you think it's going dry, He is enough. And there's more grace for you. What a wonderful God we worship. What a wonderful God, even to allow thorns, as crazy as that sounds. What a wonderful God to show His power in you. He could show His power in all kinds of ways, and He chooses to show it in you. Isn't that amazing to think about? Friends, let me pray for you, because the topic of this favorite Bible verse is really a shift in perspective for the reality in which we engage day in and day out. The messages from all around us say God's blessing comes when you feel good. But here we see actually just the opposite. Sometimes God's greatest blessings come when you feel pretty bad, but His power is made perfect in you. Let me pray for you. Father God, we thank You for Your goodness to us, Your kindness and Your grace. Your grace which is sufficient, Your grace which never runs dry, a grace that is given to suit the giving of an emperor, a king. We love You. And I pray for those who have a thorn today, that they would know this grace, that they would rest in it, that rather than turning in anger to You, that they would turn in longing to You and rely on You in it. For the rest of us, Father, we know our season is coming, whatever it might be. Maybe it's grief, maybe it's temptation, maybe it's persecution, maybe it's physical illness or pain. Prepare us, even starting right now, to know that when that moment comes, there's nothing outside of Your view, and there's nothing that Your grace will not be sufficient for. We pray these things in the name of Your Son, Jesus. Amen and amen.
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0: Hebrews chapter 11 is often called the Hall of Faith. 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In their wonderful book, 12 Faithful Women, Melissa Kruger and Christian Weatherall introduce 12 of these faithful witnesses. 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Brian will tell you how to get in touch with a request for this wonderful book.
1: 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That's our time for today. I'm your host, Brian Dolan, inviting you to join us again next time for more Bible teaching that transforms right here on A Better Word. 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
2: 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Frankly, Jesus.

0: Jesus' command sounds impossible, right? Exactly. From Moody Bible Institute, this is Today in the Word, a daily devotional, and I'm John Gager. Trust your day's going okay. Jesus' command should shock us all. It should. The normal human thing might be to love our own people, but hate our enemies. The greatest commandment is to love God and love our neighbor. But Jesus said to love our enemies as well, even to pray for those who persecute us. Wow, this did not fit the expectations of those looking for a Messiah to liberate them from the Romans, nor does it fit the way we normally live today. The reason for Jesus' command is that you may be children of your Father in heaven. In other words, this is what it means to be a citizen of the kingdom of God. Today in the Word, we read in Matthew 5, verse 46, "If you love those who love you, what reward will you get?" If we love those who love us, there's nothing special about that, right? We're no better than a tax collector or a pagan. Jesus deepens the command, saying, "Love your enemies. Do good to them and lend to them without expecting to get anything back. Then your reward will be great, and you will be children of the Most High, because He is kind to the ungrateful and wicked. Be merciful, just as your Father is merciful." Jesus, of course, modeled His own teaching. While dying on the cross, betrayed and forsaken, He prayed for His enemies and forgave them. The first martyr, Stephen, imitated Christ's example and did the same. No question about it, you and I are called to love even our enemies. Quick reminder, our website is todayintheword.org.
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3: The storms of life hit hard. Winds of change, waves of difficulty, chaos. 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
4: Good evening. Let's take a look at our Central Illinois weather forecast on WBNH Good News Radio. We have a very light wind right now and mostly sunshine with a temp of 89. Clear tonight with a low near 66 and a wind 2 to 5 miles per hour. Sunshine tomorrow morning, a calm wind and a temperature of 84. Heating up in the afternoon and evening around 89 with sunshine and a wind around 6 miles per hour coming out of the northeast. Sunny Tuesday and hot around 91. Wednesday sunny with a temp about the same at 92.
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0: Anyone who is physically blind is well aware of their inability to see. In stark contrast, the Bible teaches that the spiritually blind are unaware of their lack of sight. Today on Truth for Life Weekend, Alistair Begg explores the reasons why and explains what's needed to open spiritually blind eyes. We're studying Chapter 9 of John's Gospel.
1: Last time we finished by asking the question, what possible relevance is there to those of us who are dwelling in the 21st century to consider the story of somebody who 2,000 years ago was a blind beggar and was healed by Jesus? And the answer that we gave to that was clear and, I hope, understood. We said that this was one of the signs of John's Gospel, which John tells us have been recorded as evidence that may be the basis of faith in the Lord Jesus, which may in turn produce life, spiritual life. These things have been recorded, he says in verse 31 of chapter 20, as signs so that men and women might come to understand who Jesus is and what he's done, and in coming to believe in this Jesus, that they might find life in his name. So here in John chapter 9, we have one of those signs. I'll let you go and find the others on your own. And this is a sign pointing to the fact that just as surely as he opened this man's eyes physically, so Jesus opens the spiritual sight of men and women. Well, why would Jesus have to open men and women's eyes spiritually? Answer, because men and women are spiritually blind. And the Bible tells us in an uncompromising way, and quite frankly, often in a very uncomfortable way, and maybe some of us would want to say this morning, in an unpalatable way, that each of us is spiritually blind from birth. John chapter 8, they come and oppose him, and Jesus says, you cannot hear my word. John chapter 9, he says to them, you cannot see my work. Neither can you hear what I'm saying, nor can you see what I'm doing. Now this, of course, is a quite dramatic statement, is it not? Let me pause here for a moment and underscore it. And very purposefully so. Unless from the Bible we are made aware of the true nature of our condition, then it may be possible for us to respond to a superficial presentation of the good news, which addresses only our felt needs without ever tackling our real predicament. You see, the gospel impacts us by first of all confronting us with the bad news of who and what we are. Until our blind eyes are open to our predicament, until our deaf ears are unstopped to hear this story, then the proclamation of any antidote to the predicament is irrelevant. That's why some, as young people, sit and listen to this story, and they say, well, somehow or another, my parents are into this, but I don't need this. Do you know why you say that? Because you're blind. Let me quote to you an Englishman and a Scotsman. First a Scotsman, a contemporary Scotsman. On the nature of what sin does. See, many of us have a view of sin, which is simply, well, I lost my temper, I stubbed my toe, and I said a bad word, I was jealous of Mrs. So-and-so, or whatever it might be. And all of those things are evidence of a predicament that is far more endemic. You see, what the Bible says when it says that all of us have sinned and fallen short of the glory of God, what it is saying is this, that there is no part of the nature of the essential being of a man or a woman that is unaffected by sin. It affects our emotions, it affects our affections, it affects our wills, it affects our understanding of things. There is no little citadel in our experience to which we may go to find refuge, whereby we say, well, I know that I'm not very good here, here, here, and here, but of course, this little area of my life is in perfect condition. It affects our understanding. It affects our intellect. so that we can't think straight, nor make proper deductions, or pursue proper arguments. Oh, you say, wait a minute, you can't possibly be serious. They've just undocked from the space station. We put people up there. We left somebody from Europe up there. Some poor soul is up there with his two cronies for the next 6 months. That is not one of my aspirations, I can assure you, but I'm afraid in an elevator, so what it would be like up there for 6 months. Anyway, that's by the way, but someone says, well, we've done these remarkable things. Yes, of course we have. We're able to reason mathematically, but we think flawed about so many things. Our human thought processes, our presuppositions, our assumptions, our human logic are all messed up. Why? Because they are hostile to God. You see, this is where the only place you're ever going to get this is by reading your Bible. You're never going to come to this by yourself. You won't be walking along the road one day and come to this. That's why God has given us the Bible. Listen to what it says in Romans chapter 8. The mind of sinful man is death, but the mind controlled by the Spirit is life and peace. The sinful mind is hostile to God. It does not submit to God's law, nor can it do so. That's the predicament. So when the Bible says we are blind, that blindness speaks to the amazing way in which sin has permeated our condition. That's why the idea of appealing to people on the basis of just how badly they've been feeling coming out of a week may appear, on the one hand, to be very sensitive and kindly. And to say what now we're being confronted with in the Bible may seem to be the very reverse of that. Why would anybody ever come to Parkside Church? And listen to this, that the distortion of sin is such that there is an anti-God bias in our lives. We think crookedly. We think in an ungodly way. When Thomas Watson dealt with this on a Sunday afternoon for his congregation in the 17th century in London, this is what he says to them under the heading of man's misery as a result of the fall in Genesis 3. He says, the first misery is that by nature we are under the power of Satan. Before the fall, man was free, now a slave. Before, a king on the throne, now in fetters. And to whom is man enslaved? To one that hates him. Enslaved to one who hates you. Who is happy to continually feed the distortion of your thinking, to say to you, oh, I can see everything. And you can't. He is completely opposed to the possibility of you ever becoming like the individual in the hymn who says, once I was blind, but believed I knew everything. Proud in my ways, yet a fool in my part. Says Watson, he rules the understanding. He blinds men with ignorance and then rules them. As the Philistines first put out Samson's eyes and then bound him, Satan can do what he will with an ignorant man because he does not see the error of his way. The devil can lead him into any sin. You may lead a blind man anywhere. Does this affect the way in which we make decisions about the raising of our children? See, the real problems for our children is not, oh, well, they're not doing so very well, or they are doing exceptionally well, or they graduated magna cum laude, and they're now holding down a significant position, da-da-da-da-da. Loved ones, let's just be straight up honest. What the Bible says is that our children are spiritually blind and deaf and are absolutely unable to rectify their predicament. The friends and neighbors to whom we go and tell the gospel are not people living in some middle territory between belief and unbelief, between sight and blindness. It is not that you can sit on a Sunday and listen to the story of the gospel and say, well, I know there is a possibility over here and over there, but I live in my own little world over here. No, you don't. This is the judgment, that light has come into the world and men love darkness rather than light because our deeds are evil. And the wonder of it is that we who walk through life blinded and deaf, showing no interest in God, find ourselves to be on the receiving end of a seeking God, a God who, for reasons only in and of himself, sets out in the person of his Son to seek out those who are the wandering sheep, the lost and the lone, and so on. It is a wonderful story. And the implication, of course, as we think about it as a church, is God going to go, if we might put it reverently, to this extent, to come down into our time-space capsule to redeem us, so that we can all sit and sing songs to one another and be happy about the fact that we're all okay, no matter what happens to anybody else? I don't think you think that for a moment. I think some of you, some of us, have been lulled into thinking that what the Bible says, it doesn't really mean. That somehow or another, it is going to work out okay. Somehow or another, it's not really as bad as it seems. Somehow or another, they're not really totally blind, you know. They're not really deaf. They'll be okay. No, they won't. No, they won't. He who believes in the Son has life. He who does not believe in the Son does not have life, because the condemnation of God rests upon him. This is no some superficial little story to be played with and plied to the masses in a way that disregards their intellect and doesn't take seriously their sufferings and doesn't enter into their lives. So Jesus walks along the road, heals the man. The disciples say, "Who sinned, this man or his parents?" Jesus said, "That's not the issue." He said, "This happened so that the works of God might be declared, so that I might give a sign to all who see that as surely as this man has been brought to physical sight, so too others will come," like he does at the end of the chapter, to recognize that his real predicament is not whether he can see physically, but whether he can understand the voice of this Jesus. Now, Jesus was absolutely clear concerning these things, and if you read not only 9, but read around it, you will find that that is the case. Let us go, though, to the reaction of the neighbors, otherwise you will be just saying, what a waste of a good chapter that was, with him going on forever and ever and ever. It's like standing up on the tee and fiddling around, shaking the golf club in all directions and never hitting the ball. Let's get to verse 8 quickly. His neighbors said to those who had formerly seen him begging. Formerly seen him begging. Why would he beg anymore? He's changed. There's no reason to sit down there with that little bag on the same corner underneath that shady tree. No, he's up and about. He's up and about to such a dramatic effect that he's caused confusion and division. Well, who is it? It's him. I don't think it is. I think it's someone who looks like him. No. And eventually the man stands up and says, I'm the man, all right. It's me. The matter of his identity, though, is second only to the question of the activity that produced the dramatic change in him, is it not? I'm the man, he says. Well, okay, they said, if you're the man, let's ask the $64,000 question. How then were your eyes opened? And the man's reply is clear and succinct, isn't it, there in verse 11? The man called Jesus, made some clay, smeared it on my eyes, and then he said, go to Siloam and wash. So off I went and washed, and that's how I got my sight. His response is not marked by theological precision. It's certainly not marked by any kind of analytical, biological explanation, is it? But it doesn't need to be, because the transformation is clear. The proof is in the pudding, if you like, or the proof is in the eating of the pudding, or actually that's not a good analogy, forget that entirely. The fact of the matter is that he is living proof standing in front of them, right? Well, how did this happen? I'm telling you how it happened. Smeared on my eyes, washed it off, I came home seeing. Now remember and keep reminding yourself of this. This sign is pointing to the wonder of what happens when God opens the eyes of the spiritually blind. When God does what Peter says, calls out of darkness into his marvelous light. And it also produces, or should produce, the same question. When a person who has lived his life or lived her life in one direction is suddenly found going in another direction, it's almost inevitable that friends, family, and neighbors would say, what happened to you? Right? And then how did it happen? That's supposed to be the question that our friends and neighbors ask. We're supposed to live in such a way, not a posture, but our lives are supposed to be unfolding in such a way that people say, what happened to you and how did it happen? I mean, I know it's a trivial analogy, but you know, if you have a son whose car looks like a tip, which I don't, this is no personal analogy, but if you have a son whose car looks like you, it's very difficult to get your feet actually on the floor because of old McDonald's wrappers and CD boxes and all manner of things all over the place. And all of a sudden you go out, you're in the driveway, and you happen just to look inside the car and it's immaculate. That's a cause for concern. Because standard pattern, trashed. Beautiful. What do you suspect? A girl? A girl? Or if he comes down looking like he came through a hedge, smelling like last week's chicken curry, but comes down later on looking a little better and smelling like his father's cologne. What happened to you? What do you mean, what happened to me? Come on. What's her name? Well, how did you know? I mean, did you ever have a son had to come down and say, I met a girl? No. We know you did. How did that happen? Now, that's what's happening here. And there is a mystery about it. It's as mysterious, even more mysterious, than the process that led to this man's sight. John chapter 3, go back and read it again for yourself. Nicodemus and Jesus having this interchange. And Jesus says, unless a man is born anew or born from above or born of the Spirit, he cannot see the kingdom of heaven. And Nicodemus is intrigued by that. And as the dialogue ensues, Jesus says, perhaps there was a wind picked up at that point and just blew as they were talking with one another. And Jesus seizes on the moment and he says, the wind blows where it likes. You can hear the sound of it, but you've no idea where it comes from or where it goes. Nor can you tell how a man is born by the word of the Spirit. How on earth can something like this happen, says Nicodemus. And Jesus says, it is mysterious. The hymn writer picks it up, doesn't he? I know not how the Spirit moves, convicting men of sin, revealing Jesus through the Word, creating faith in Him. And this man is unable to speak in clinical terms. He's unable to speak in theological terms at this point. The journey has begun. There's going to be more takes place before the end of the chapter, but he is at least able to stand up and say, I once was blind, but now I can see. Do you have a story like that? Do you have a volume one, volume two? You definitely have a volume one. We all have volume one. Volume one for this man was Blind Beggarville. Volume two was Sighted. You see, our ability to describe the details of the gestation period through which we came, living in a watery sack inside our mother's womb, or our inability to describe the exact process whereby we were born does not call in question our existence, does it? Someone says to you, well, then exactly how were the 9 months of gestation for you? I don't know. I don't know anything about them. Well, can you give us a detailed explique of your arrival into the world? No, I can't do that either. Oh, I'm sorry, you're probably dead. That would be ridiculous, wouldn't it? And yet you take the average interview for church membership, and if people don't speak down the right line, say the same things in the right way at the right time, then we've got to wonder whether they actually know what they're talking about. We need some theological precision here, you know. We don't want, I just was blind, but now I can see. Why not? That's the story of the gospel, isn't it? The Lord will take care of all, filling in all the other stuff. But at the start, what can you see? I see men as trees walking. Let me try this again. What do you see now? What's your story? I was blind, now I can see. What's your story? I was with a man yesterday. I was with a lot of men yesterday, as it turns out, but there was one in particular at one moment when I was speaking to him, and he said to me, you know, my life used to be a complete royal mess. And he says, and what a change has come about. And he says, I can't even fully explain how and what has happened to me, except I am no longer the man I once was. You know, I always think about this in relationship to the thief on the cross when he arrives at the portals of heaven. Imagine that interview process. What are you doing here? I don't know. Well, who sent you here? What? No one sent me here. I'm here. Well, have you been justified by faith? Do you have peace with God? I don't know. Would you know anything? Yeah? What do you know? The man on the middle cross said I could come here. That's all he needed to know. And in its essence, that's all any of us need to know. But by our natures, the story is foolishness. We are deaf to its appeal. We are blind to its wonder. Only the God who opened the eyes of this blind man can open our eyes too. Did you ever ask him to open your eyes so that you might see? Or are you so convinced that you can see that you have no interest?
0: 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We hope that the teaching you hear on Truth for Life offers you a quiet respite during your day, time away from the demands of life to reflect on God's Word. It's easy to get caught up in a busy schedule or the affairs of the world, and studying the Bible can help us recall God's promises so we can rest in His steadfast care. I'm Bob Lapine. Thanks for taking time out of your weekend to study the Bible with us. When Jesus performed miracles, why weren't the religious leaders the first to recognize the Messiah was in their midst? Join us next weekend when we'll examine the reasons why most doubters doubt, even today. The Bible teaching of Alistair Begg is furnished by Truth for Life. Where the learning is for living.

0: Good news. I'm Mary Rose. U.S. Senator Lindsey Graham, a close ally of President Trump, has died at 71 after a brief illness. He initially opposed President Trump, but later became a staunch supporter. Graham's office has requested privacy for his family. And in an interview on NBC's Meet the Press, President Trump says Lindsey Graham was a great American.
1: He was a great politician. He really was. He got along with a lot of people that you wouldn't think of. He was somebody that loved our country, and he fought very hard for the country.
0: Virginia's attempted assault weapon ban has apparently backfired. Correspondent Ken Lorben reports.
2: Virginia Governor Abigail Spanberger signed a ban on modern sporting rifles and standard capacity magazines, but it triggered a massive surge in gun sales, with background checks up 241% in June alone compared to the previous year. Legal challenges have partially blocked enforcement, while sales data shows more such rifles in circulation now than before the ban attempt. Ken Lorman reporting.
0: House GOP leaders plan to bring legislation to the floor next week that would make daylight saving time permanent.
3: GOP leaders are moving ahead with a vote on the so-called Sunshine Protection Act because the bill is a major priority for Florida Republicans, including Congresswoman Anna Paulina Luna. It's also a top priority for President Donald Trump, who in recent months has personally been calling lawmakers to urge them to back the measure that would add more sunlight to the evening hours and end the twice-yearly practice of changing the clocks. Luna helped tank a procedural vote before the 4th of July holiday in protest of the Senate not having passed the GOP elections bill known as the Stay of America Act. She is still not committed to allowing legislation to go through when Congress is due to return on Monday. Bernie Bennett in Washington.
0: This is SRN News. What do pastors need?
4: According to a new study from the Barna Group, clergymen facing burnout most want to find more time for personal spiritual practices. The second most common cure that pastors long for is just some time off, a vacation or maybe a long weekend. Others would like to see somebody else in the congregation lift a few responsibilities off their shoulders. Barna finds a lot of American clergymen are worried about their mental and physical health. Michael Harrington reporting.
0: The Egyptian government has announced the discovery of a well-preserved Byzantine-era residential city in the western desert. The Tourism and Antiquities Ministry says the city contains many buildings and writings that testify to the firm grip that Christianity had on the region in the 4th and 5th centuries. A basilica church dating back to the 300s stands at the settlement's head, overlooking its main streets. This is SRN News. Qatar's former ruler has died.
5: Qatar TV announcing the death of Sheikh Hamad bin Khalifa Al Thani, the former ruler of Qatar, who transformed the tiny Persian Gulf nation into a global player in diplomacy, media, and investment. He was 74. In less than a generation, Sheikh Hamad turned his energy-rich nation into an international crossroads. Qatar owns Harrods department store in London, an Al Jazeera satellite news network, and its political reach stretches from North Africa to Afghanistan. In 2013, Sheikh Hamad voluntarily stepped down and turned over power to his son. I'm Donna Water.
0: Global oil demand is set to decline this year for the first time since 2020. The International Energy Agency expects a drop of about 1 million barrels per day by 26. More details at srnnews.com.
6: Good evening. Let's take a look at our Central Illinois weather forecast on WBNH Good News Radio. We have a very light wind right now and mostly sunshine with a temp of 89. Clear tonight with a low near 66 and a wind 2 to 5 miles per hour. Sunshine tomorrow morning, a calm wind and a temperature of 84. Heating up in the afternoon and evening around 89 with sunshine and a wind around 6 miles per hour coming out of the northeast. Sunny Tuesday and hot around 91. Wednesday sunny with a temp about the same at 92.
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9: Come, draw near. 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Draw near.

Welcome to Completely His, the teaching ministry of Summit Point Church and Senior Pastor Tim Harkness. You are part of a family, and not just an earthly one either. If you follow Jesus Christ, you belong to Him, to His family. If you have your Bible, we are in Hebrews chapter 10, verses 19 through 25 for part one of the message, Belonging to His Family.